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2: KBEC 920 News Time, 506 checking traffic southbound 101 Arroyo Grande. Before and after Grand Avenue, if you are headed south, get ready to slow down and be a little patient. Also a little slowing Shell Beach on the southbound 101 and on 227 in San Luis Obispo near Buckley and the airport. Weather tonight, lows down into the mid-50s. Tomorrow, get set for another warm one, highs in the 90s for the inland valleys and the 70s for the coastal valleys and beaches on your Thursday. That's news, traffic, and weather together. I'm Kurt Olson. 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
3: Kurt, thank you. Still to come on this broadcast here at the 6 o'clock hour, we'll feature a conversation with County Supervisor Don Ortiz-Legg promoting a public workshop tomorrow about Diablo Canyon and nuclear power. Tomorrow, Clara Folks talks about flock cameras and increasing concerns over government surveillance in this country, in this county. It is a Dave Congleton show, always your hometown radio talk show. Well, if you read the media accounts, the SpaceX honeymoon may well be over. We had a trillionaire for a while, but Elon Musk has hit a bump. Last month, he was a trillionaire, and SpaceX launched. It was $225 per share. Today, he's lost billions of dollars. He's no longer a trillionaire, and the stock price is less than half of what it used to be. And if that wasn't controversial enough, Mr. Musk became the subject of an interview with The Economist that did not go well. Now he's making accusations of being treated unfairly and being ambushed by the interviewer. Here to piece it all together, always good to be in conversation with the one, the only, Dr. Larry Martinez. He joins us now. Larry, good afternoon.
4: Hey, good afternoon, Dr. Dave.
3: Always good to be in conversation.
4: Greetings.
3: Boy, there's so much to ask you. Let's just start with the basics. What happened with Elon Musk? Why is he no longer a trillionaire? Why is his stock worth less?
4: Well, there's the basic, let's say, what a former head of the Federal Reserve stated, Mr. Greenspan, back in the 1990s. There's always sort of an irrational exuberance that goes on when a company such as SpaceX goes into a initial public offering, an IPO, where it goes from being a private company to a public company. And so the stock is available, and certain people have the privilege of buying early for that stock. And they anticipate that there's a type of inertia that will carry it up, and that they could stand to make quite a bit of money, because what you want in an IPO is to have it start lower than what you think it's going to achieve. The problem with SpaceX is that its price to earnings is so out of kilter with normal corporations that all of the, let's say, the predictions you make about

0: about how much is it actually worth comes down to not really the actual performance of the company in an economic sense, but rather what we call a meme stock. And a meme stock is something that has its value assigned by social media, essentially.
1: And so
0: what is SpaceX actually worth? And this is the big perennial question. And what it's worth, no one can really agree on, because look at the evidence. And the evidence, as you just related, Dave, is showing it going way up and then way down. And so in a way, it's operating like Bitcoin.
1: Yeah. One analysis I read, Larry, is that by making this shift over and by going public, now everything Elon Musk does is being scrutinized by the market, and the market will respond now to everything he does.
0: Well, yeah. I mean, if you're a public company, you're now subject to a great deal more scrutiny and a responsibility to report that you don't have with a private company. Okay, so now the whole deal is, what essentially are the chances that SpaceX is going to make a lot of money in the future that would justify investors hopping on board and buying SpaceX stock and pushing its stock price up? And if you talk to people that are in the, let's say, space field, and I count myself as one of the poorest people in the space field because I never made any money really doing this, okay, even though I was there at the beginning of all these companies, nonetheless, it would appear that the monopoly that SpaceX had with its particular business model of recovering booster stages and in so doing reducing the price of getting a payload, let's say a kilogram or a pound of payload into orbit, that its dominance in that field is going to face headwinds, because guess what? There are 25 other companies worldwide, many of them backed by governments, especially in the case of China, for instance, that are going to compete with SpaceX because they are developing right now the capability of doing exactly what SpaceX is doing. Hmm. And so if you were to ask somebody in the field, okay, is SpaceX going to have this clear, countryside to expand into, like a huge data center, they would say, no, the field is going to get a lot more crowded in the future, and they're going to be facing a lot of competition, and the competition is going to force SpaceX to reduce its price.
1: Well, yeah, two parts to that, Larry. Another analysis that I read today said that the EV Teslas lost more than 18% of value in a single week. And at the same time, they suggest that Musk is pivoting away from EVs altogether. He wants to focus more on robotics and AI.
0: Well, currently, as everybody knows that follows, you know, even a minimal amount of news, is that AI is the acronym of the decade. Okay. And in this interview with The Economist, a decade is a very interesting span of time that Elon Musk starts making predictions into. Well, okay, so if we take a look at what all is happening right now, is that Musk is trying to, let's say, divert investors' attention away from what I was just talking about, these headwinds and growing competition, into an area where there is apparently a real concentration of market power, with just three or four companies that are developing artificial intelligence and the models for artificial intelligence, that tends to create for the Elon Musk family of companies a justification for investor irrational exuberance. That is to say, Musk is on top of it because

0: he looks at Starlink, who is the major customer of launches by its own company, SpaceX. Okay, so one Musk company is paying another Musk company. So you got to ask, okay, where is the demand coming from? And what Musk is saying, the demand is going to come from artificial intelligence. Okay, and that's the business model. It's artificial intelligence, not rocket boosters, not electric vehicles, and not communication satellites. It's artificial intelligence.
1: But doesn't AI play a role in all three of the things you just mentioned, Larry?
0: AI plays a role in everything that touches an information-intensive economy and society, such as what we have in the advanced industrialized world. Because everything in that world depends on productivity. And productivity is what creates the additional wealth that keeps the engines running of our economy. And what you're looking at is, where is the next wave of productivity increases going to come from? And what everybody is betting on these days is that those productivity increases are going to come from being able to use not human beings anymore, but rather computers and software to do things much more efficiently than were done in the past in a whole range of businesses, enterprises, services that before were largely outside of the hardware computer realm, but today are right smack in the middle. And so if you want to ask what's going on, ask, for instance, a Hollywood scriptwriter who's now on the sidewalk looking for a job, because AI can do a lot of writing much more cheaply than a Hollywood scriptwriter.
1: That's cutting too close to the bone. Dr. Larry Martinez is here. We're just talking about the latest of the news with Elon Musk. When we come back, I want to dive into this controversial interview. I thought there were actually some good questions asked. We'll hear from Larry a little bit later on. We'll invite your thoughts as well. All that straight ahead on today's edition of Hometown Radio.
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0: In fact, I've been to Cafe Roma with Larry Martinez many times, says Rebecca. Larry?
1: I love Cafe Roma.
0: There you go. Just soliciting an endorsement from a guest. On the Frederick Law, on the Frederick Law text line, it's a competition of worldwide free market and the ups and downs of hundreds of companies going through the same thing for many years. No big deal. Does that make sense to you, Larry?
1: Well, AI, okay, I assume that the person texting this is referring then to AI. And AI is not new. AI has been around for decades and decades. The problem was that computing power to make it available on a mass basis was extremely expensive. And so what we have is the seemingly inevitable Moore's Law, which is from the Intel co-founder who prognosticated that computer costs will continue to come down. And what we've seen is that computer costs have come down, and they have made artificial intelligence, or whatever you want to define as artificial intelligence, and there's a lot of controversy about whether or not we can actually define it as intelligence, but it is of such massive computing power and speed that it's now possible with these new chips that you have, in essence, a type of a dialogue that's able to go on between the human user and the computer program. And this is what we call artificial intelligence, large language models, LLMs, ChatGPT. And, for instance, I subscribe to Claude, which is from one of the companies called Anthropic. And so what you have here is that all companies, in order to survive, have to remain competitive, which means that if you have a competitive marketplace, you have to be able to provide your service, provide your good, move it to the market, make it available to consumers at a more and more productive way. That is to get as many of the costs that make this good or service that you're providing more expensive compared to the competition. And so competition acts to reduce prices to consumers. Consumers are going to reward the most efficient producer of the good or service with their business, and that entity will survive in the marketplace.
0: All right.
1: AI is a way of ensuring your competitiveness.
0: All right. Let's get back to Elon Musk, though. He gave the interview to The Economist, and we both jotted down some notes here. It's become very controversial. For example, Elon Musk is predicting that within 5 years, artificial intelligence will surpass human intelligence.
1: And okay, can I interrupt?
0: Yeah.
1: Okay, first of all, The Economist is a world-leading journalistic production. It's been around since the mid-19th century.
0: Class act.
1: So, yeah. So The Economist has a great deal of, let's say, validity amongst scientists, business people, consumers. Anyone with a college education is going to learn something from The Economist. The Economist prides itself on its objectivity. If you want to compare it to a newspaper, it's most similar perhaps to the New York Times, Wall Street Journal, Financial Times out of London. It is definitely conservative. That is, it is not on the liberal side of the spectrum. It is in the middle, slightly on the right-hand side in terms of ideology, but in terms

0: terms of its reporting, it's very, very objective. When you look at the back pages of The Economist every week, it gives you the actual numbers of how economies around the world are actually behaving. That is to say, what is the real economic data? Right. So this is not going to some ideological or ideologically bent journalistic publication. Right. This is a publication that really prides itself on its objectivity. So when the editor-in-chief of The Economist is doing an interview with Elon Musk, it gathers real attention because this is a top-flight interview.
1: Right.
0: So what Elon Musk says to The Economist is not Elon Musk talking to Fox News.
1: Yeah.
0: Or to MSNBC, or any of those more ideologically driven journalistic outcomes.
1: It was a 90-minute interview, and it's gotten a lot of coverage, as you're underscoring, Larry. But now Musk is trying to distance himself from it and attacking The Economist for a confrontational interview. Based upon what I've seen, I would say, no, the woman who was doing it... Zanny, how you pronounce her last name? Bedos?
0: Bedos.
1: Holding his feet to the fire.
0: Yes, because she is the editor-in-chief of one of the world's most objective leading sources of weekly news that is something that Elon Musk is going to have trouble with because I actually, first of all, I encourage all of your listeners listening to the program right now to watch the interview. Watch it yourself. Make your own judgment. After having watched the interview, heard it, I've been reading now the compilations and some of the comments that other educated people are talking about this interview, because in the interview, I would have some serious... saying that Elon Musk was not under the influence of some medication. Okay, I would go that far. Because he states in here, and as The Economist itself brings up, is that in the interview, he raises two paradoxes and one contradiction, and he uses terminology that at the end of the interview, he is praising himself for his accuracy of his predictions, but he says in 10 years, we are going to be living in an age of amazing abundance, where essentially in 5 years, due to AI, is that money will have no meaning. He will be powerless, because even though he has $750 billion right now, in 5 years, AI will make money meaningless, and in 10 years, we'll be living in an age of amazing abundance.
1: But what does that mean?
0: And I would seriously ask, what medication is he on?
1: What does that mean, though, in a minute, Larry, that money won't exist? That is
0: because AI is going to be this revolution in productivity. We're going to have so much productivity, costs of everything produced in the world economy are going to be pushed down by this huge revolution that artificial intelligence is going to create in making productivity so widespread that essentially the economy can produce all the goods and services people need for nothing. It's going to be that productive, and that money will have no more meaning. Of course, this is somebody with $750 billion right now.
1: All right, Dr. Larry Martinez, talking about Elon Musk, what his last few weeks have been like, and this controversial interview with The Economist. We've got news, traffic, weather. We'll keep the conversation going. Invite your thoughts as well. This is Hometown Radio.

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1: ABC News, I'm Dave Packer. The U.S. military launching strikes on Iranian targets. This a day after it foiled missile attacks on American forces. President Trump earlier.
2: I've been briefed. It's a little more of the same, but it's going to be straightening out. It's going to be straightening out. In the meantime, we're going to be hitting them very hard because it's our turn to hit them. They know it's coming. They're asking us not to do it.
1: The Federal Reserve left interest rates unchanged again after its two-day meeting. The markets, which are already down all day thanks to the war in Iran and falling tech stocks, dropped even further. A fiery hearing on Capitol Hill today. Dr. Anthony Fauci facing a blistering assault from Republican lawmakers over his work during the COVID-19 pandemic. Fauci invoking his Fifth Amendment rights and not responding to a single question. Just one ticket sold in Florida in last night's Mega Millions drawing for an $800 million grand prize. Tonight's Powerball drawing jackpot now at $663 million. This is ABC News.
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6: KBEC 920 News Time, 5:33. Looking at some slowing southbound 101 Shell Beach and also Arroyo Grande, as well as Highway 227 near the airport and Buckley Road in San Luis Obispo. And also a traffic incident on the back roads. That would be Orcutt at Lopez Drive. If you use those back roads for a daily commute and you usually roll through there, prepare to roll slower. That's news, traffic, and weather together, brought to you by McCarthy Wholesale in San Luis Obispo. 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
7: 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You'll be impressed. Have any questions? Grab the phone. Give her a call. 805-441-7744. Yes, please. Tell her Dave says hi. After that, go ahead. Start packing. You'll be moving fast. License number 01868098. This is the Dave Congleton Show, always your hometown radio talk show. Always good to be in conversation with Dr. Larry Martinez, talking about Elon Musk. He was a trillionaire. Now

0: Now he's got downgraded to a billionaire. And Larry is explaining what is going on in the Musk world. We're also talking about this bizarro interview he gave The Economist, which, as Larry has been explaining, is a very, very primary source, a large opinion influencer in the world. People read The Economist. They trust the coverage. And now Musk is trying to backtrack and blame The Economist for ambushing him. And so, Larry, as we come back to you, before we pause some of these examples, maybe this is just the ramblings of a guy who was on something that he shouldn't have been on. He overdosed some medication. What are we supposed to take away from all this? How much seriousness are we supposed to attach to the stuff he's spewing?
1: Well, this is what everybody is, of course. Elon Musk is a very well-known person. He is very controversial. For instance, he gave $250 million to the Trump campaign. He was then made head of Doge, and Doge's big victory, supposedly in reducing the debt, was to eliminate USAID. And right now we have a accelerating Ebola pandemic in certain parts of Central Africa, that this kind of infrastructure that USAID was very, very, it was like the canary in the coal mine. That is to say, if you have clinics out there, they can more rapidly detect with trained professionals in these clinics if something is going on. And this was eliminated, that is the United States AID, Agency for International Development, and it was done so on a chopping block. I mean, from one day to the next, which meant that this whole infrastructure was not given time to be replaced by someone else's infrastructure, even though in the interview he says no one was harmed by Doge eliminating the U.S. Agency for International Development, because there's tens of thousands of NGOs out there that are doing great work. Well, NGOs are non-governmental organizations, and they range from little organizations of five people to big organizations, but they were not given a chance to fill the gap left by the elimination of USAID. And there are some estimates, and Musk has been in this shouting match with some people that have said that tens of thousands of people have died because of the overnight elimination of this medical infrastructure that many people in the developing world were depending on.
0: Right.
1: And Musk continues to say that what he says is accurate, and this is his argument with the editor-in-chief of The Economist, is that he's saying to The Economist, my predictions for the future are accurate, and AI is going to eliminate all jobs through robots in 10 years. Okay, this is his prediction. He is quoted as saying this in the interview. No right. one forced him into this interview.
0: Right.
1: But the questions that were given to him were very fair, and he was allowed to elaborate.
0: But is anybody attaching credence to his answers, is my question.
1: Well, how many people give credence to what Donald J. Trump says about cryptocurrency? All right, there are certain numbers of people who think that Donald J. Trump is the greatest authority on the economy and especially cryptocurrency. And so if Donald J. Trump says, go buy Bitcoin, there'll be tens of thousands of people that go buy Bitcoin. Is that a wise step to take? Well, look at the price of Bitcoin. Is it going to go up? No one knows. Is it going to go down? No one knows. And this is what every investment consultant or financial advisor is going to tell you, is how comfortable are you with risk? How comfortable are you with risk? And so in this case, we are being asked to really

0: the health of our economies based upon a prediction made by somebody who right now is worth $750 billion, who says that in 5 years his fortune will have no meaning because of the abundance created by artificial intelligence that is going to run robots that are going to make everything so cheaply that it won't make any sense for anyone to work for it because it's just going to be there for us to grab.
1: If you want,
0: that's what he's literally saying.
1: All right, Larry. If you want in on this conversation, Larry, I don't think you're being passionate about Elon Musk. How do you really feel about this?
0: I was a total Musk supporter. I waited in line in Adelaide, Australia, at the Outer Space Congress for over 90 minutes, and I sat in the front row, not 10 feet from Elon Musk, as he talked about his plans for Mars.
1: Hey,
0: I was a big Musk supporter.
1: 805-543-8830, 800-549-5832, as we talk about the phenomenon that is Elon Musk. How did he go from the guy you saw in Australia to the guy we're talking about now?
0: Well, he went that way because of his diversification into politics, which during the interview, he actually states that it may not have been the greatest idea to get as deeply involved in politics. For instance, when he told people in Germany that the voters ought to vote for the Alternative for Germany party, the sales of Teslas declined in Germany by 70%. Okay. And that was from one day to the next. Okay. When Elon Musk made that political statement about what German voters ought to do, the Germans took a look at Elon Musk and they said, no way. The Alternative for Germany party is something that's a far right party, anti-immigrant party, and has been successful in recent elections in gaining seats. But it is a party that is extremely controversial. And if you are in business selling cars, does it make any sense, if you want to sell more cars, to become politically controversial? And this is where you have to ask, okay, what's going inside the brain of Elon Musk if he thinks that I'm going to sell more cars by becoming politically controversial? I don't get it.
1: On the Frederick Law text line, Elon Musk helped develop AI. Then Musk warned about the dangers of AI. Now Musk is back on the AI bandwagon. Multiple question marks.
0: Yes, because the business model that Elon Musk is pursuing now is where you want to have, and this is a very controversial point that we've talked about before, is it going to be possible to have fully self-driving autonomous vehicles on our city streets in terms of tens of millions of autonomous robot-driven vehicles? And with all the vagaries, that is, all of the challenges of the environment, of traffic, of all the users of the traffic ways, is it ever going to be possible to be able to say that we, in the next 10 years, are going to have autonomous vehicles everywhere? That's what Elon Musk is predicting. But in order to sell more Teslas, he's got to sell everybody on the idea of full self-driving vehicles, which in essence is an AI-driven vehicle.
1: I saw that this last weekend in San Francisco. Those suckers were everywhere.
0: Yeah. I've seen them in L.A., seen them in San Francisco, and other companies are trying to develop them. But you realize when they are operating in a geo-fenced area is that it's very possible to develop such a highly and densely informative map of the area that you could drive a vehicle in that area. But to talk about, okay, let's take your full self-driving vehicle someplace out in the boonies out there, in the boondocks, is it going to be able to negotiate going around a tractor or a cow in the road?

0: That's a big question that you don't normally see in big cities like San Francisco, where everything is much more regulated and tightly regulated because of the density of the traffic.
1: I rode in a car Monday night. My friend Sam Cotton has, I think it was a Mustang, driverless. And we were driverless from Morro Bay all the way to my place in San Luis Obispo. It was weird. But we had no problem. We had no problem at all.
0: Yeah.
1: All right. Short break, and we'll come back for a final segment with Larry. I'm Dave Congleton on AM 920, FM 96.5, News Talk, KVEC.
2: This is Monty Montgomery, producer for Our American Stories. In our next episode, a former undercover cop shares his remarkable story of infiltrating the New Jersey mafia family The Sopranos was based off of. Plus, we'll tell the tale of Evacuation Day, the forgotten holiday that celebrated America's greatest heroes during the Revolutionary War. You won't want to miss the next episode of Our American Stories.
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0: All right, Elon Musk is the topic. Larry Martinez is the guest. 805-543-8830 is the number. Here's Garth on KVEC. Hey, Garth.
1: Hey, David. Hi, Larry.
0: Hey, Garth.
2: Hey, Garth.
1: Yeah, Larry, I think, you know, Musk's problem is, you know, he's much like Donald Trump in that he's made a lot of promises, a lot of bold promises, but basically, the biggest ones haven't materialized, and most of them have actually completely unraveled. So I think people are just finally seeing this, and he's really losing his luster because of that.
0: Let's get a comment, Larry.
2: Well, you know, I was a very big fan of Elon Musk because he completely revolutionized the space transportation business. I was working in Washington, D.C., and we issued the first licenses for commercial space launches as a way of reducing the price of getting into orbit. And what Elon Musk has done is precisely what we were trying to do, which is reduce the price of getting a payload into orbit by reusing the spacecraft, that is the rocket launcher. That part of it is now recoverable. And they just had a Falcon 9 that was used for the 35th time. It was just launched out of Vandenberg, I think, last week.

0: So 35 times. I mean, it's almost as if we're getting to the point where the airline industry has been for decades, where they can turn around an airplane very, very quickly, and you have efficiencies that make us all better off because the ticket prices come down with competition.
1: All right.
0: So Elon Musk was completely accurate, and by pursuing that dream with SpaceX, and by combining that with Starlink, he has revolutionized space telecommunications.
1: But has he lost his luster? Has he lost his luster, Larry? That's the question.
0: The question is the more he talks, the more luster he loses. And so he is his own worst enemy. If I were one of his close friends, I would advise him, don't talk. Let your actions speak for you. Let the world look at Starship, and they just had another partially successful test. And look at the huge success of SpaceX.
1: Let's get back to Garth.
0: And let those actions speak for you. Don't talk.
1: All right.
0: Don't get involved in politics.
1: All right. Let's hear.
2: I will agree that there have been some successes in SpaceX, but you know, for the most part, a lot of his promises just, you know, aren't coming to fruition. You know, you've got self-driving cars. No, hasn't come to reality. You've got colonizing Mars.
1: I was in a self-driving car last night, Garth, or Monday night.
2: Was it a Tesla?
1: It was a Mustang.
2: Exactly. It wasn't a Tesla. The Teslas have major problems. Ralph Nader has been on, you know, talking about how the Teslas are self-driving mode is very dangerous. You know, it still requires human oversight, and it's just riddled with safety concerns. So the Tesla car, it's a substandard car. You know, we have way substandard to the Chinese BYD. One person driving them said, you know, the Tesla was akin to a tricycle when you compare that to the BYD, which is an amazing electric car. So Musk has made a lot of promises, but none of them have really, the big ones haven't come true at all.
1: I'm glad you called, Garth. Thank you. Any other comment on that, Larry, before the next call?
0: Yeah, I would just reiterate that Musk, in terms of science and engineering and technology, has been very, very successful. And that's the basis of his fortune. And when you start making predictions, however, about how human beings are going to use artificial intelligence, now you're getting into the realm of, okay, we don't really know what's going to go on.
1: All right. Yeah. We got Greg in Cayucas. Hey, Greg.
3: Hi, guys.
1: Hi, Greg.
3: I just tuned in here just a few minutes ago. Hi, Larry and Dave.
1: Hi.
3: I've got the general gist here as we're talking about the phenomena that is
1: Elon Musk.
3: That is Elon Musk.
1: Yes.
3: Has Elon Musk directed any of his genius towards the issue of climate change?
1: Good question.
0: Yes, and in fact, one of the major reasons why Elon Musk was such a proponent of electric vehicles was precisely because of climate change. And so artificial intelligence, if it does increase productivity, as many of its proponents think that it will, is that it could make the whole world economy so productive in terms of reducing the amount of energy required to make a good or a service, so that actually you do come out with a great benefit in terms of reducing the amount of carbon dioxide being produced by greenhouse gases and so forth. And so there is a potential there, but again, who is regulating AI so that we can make sure that it's going to be directed towards these big problems that we have, and that they may not be the problems that make the most immediate profit, because the other side, AI is going to use to reduce your privacy and to track you.
1: All right, let's go back to Greg. Yes. Greg?
3: Yeah, okay. So the question I guess I'm more directed to is, what about the problems that are showing themselves so clearly now? For instance, the damage that has been done to our oceans, and the fact that the kelp forests and the coral reefs are dying off. How can we direct AI towards solving some of the damage we have already done?
1: And I need that in less than a minute, Larry.

0: Yeah, well, this is the great challenge, and I look forward to our young people developing the tools by which we can use this great power that AI promises in a way that does attack these huge global size problems. And it's possible.
1: Yeah.
0: We've already seen great advances in our ability to detect climate change, largely due to satellites being able to collect data far cheaper than if we sent out tens of thousands of humans to go measure things.
2: Right.
0: So there's been a big advance. Let's hope that it continues.
2: All right, Greg, thank you. Last call goes to Scott. Hey, Scott.
3: Hello, Dave. Hello, Larry. Hello, yes. Curtis.
2: Hey.
3: Hey, Larry, how is someone that sells a company like PayPal for $1.3 billion and then turns it to $2.7 trillion 23 years later? You know, I don't know anybody like Elon Musk would have done something so unthinkable. But, you know, when I think of other people that sold their fortune or sold their idea, like YouTube, it was a Chad Hurley. He sold his YouTube for $1.3 billion to Google, and he basically moved on and didn't do anything with it. He invested money for himself. I mean, there's a lot of those type of people, but Elon Musk is very, he's like number one. No one's really done anything so big. And I guess...
2: Yeah. So what's your point, Scott?
3: Well, does Elon Musk give capitalism a good name or a bad name? Well, you know?
2: Okay, hold on. Yeah. Legitimate question. Again, short response, Larry.
0: Short response is Elon Musk embodies what capitalism is all about. Somebody taking a risk and then making a huge profit off of that risk. And if you're at the right place at the right time, Elon Musk is from a wealthy family, South Africa, Canada. He came with a lot of advantages to the table. You look at Sergey Brin and Larry... I just forgot the name. The two founders of Google.
2: Allison.
0: Okay, they started in a dorm room at Stanford. Uh-huh. Okay, and they built Google.
2: Scott, what else?
3: The last thing. It's not really related, but you know, Larry, just curiosity. What is AI's nightmare? Meaning that 70% of the American population is denouncing it. I'm not saying it will shut it down, but what is AI's nightmare?
0: Wow. Yeah, AI's nightmare is that what it's going to do, it's going to repeat the distaste that people have now, for instance, for social media. Do you remember back in the early days of Facebook, Friendster, and the search engines, how enthusiastic everybody was about this fantastic new technology? And today, you have school districts and countries banning young people from using social media. Okay? There you have it, right in a very concise example of how public opinion can be changed by how technology exerts a power over society.
2: We're out of time. Scott, thank you. On the Frederick Law text line, Elon Musk has been described as the welfare queen in a techno king suit.
0: Yeah. If he would just stay within the confines of his businesses and perfect Starship, and let's get a mission to Mars, I think Elon Musk would be more highly, let's say, respected rather than when he makes ill-conceived predictions about the future.
2: Larry, I predict another conversation with Dr. Larry Martinez in the very near future and a dinner at Cafe Roma. Travel safe, and thanks for joining us this afternoon. Off we go. We got news, traffic, weather. Up next, we feature a conversation with 3rd District County Supervisor Dawn Ortiz-Legg, previewing tomorrow's public forum about Diablo Canyon. Stick around. I'm Dave Congleton on Hometown Radio.
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5: From ABC News, I'm Dave Packer. CENTCOM says the U.S. has begun retaliatory strikes against Iran in the wake of last night's sneak attack on U.S. forces in Jordan. President Trump earlier.
6: Fortunately, we had our people operating the greatest equipment in the world, namely the Patriot system. Think of it. Five missiles going 8,600 miles an hour, big ones, coming right at us, and all five.

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1: KBEC 920 News Time, 6:05, still on the scene of an accident earlier in the afternoon. Orchid Road at Lopez Drive. If you use the back roads to commute this time of day, you're going to have to roll slower there. Elsewhere, we have a little bit of slowing southbound 227 near the airport in San Luis Obispo and Buckley Road. And lows overnight weather-wise in the mid-50s. Tomorrow, 80s, 90s, inland valleys. And these 70s, mostly for the beaches and coastal valleys. That's news, traffic, and weather together. I'm Kurt Olson. 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

0: Always good to be in conversation with District 3 County Supervisor Dawn Ortiz Lake. Supervisor, how are you?
1: I'm great, Dave. Nice. Thank you.
0: And you're a Midwesterner. We just had the two Midwesterners in here.
1: Isn't that something? I know. What a great hour you had, just chit-chatting away. That's what we like to do. We like to sit around and talk about food.
0: And we visit.
1: And we visit.
0: We visit in
1: the
0: Midwest.
1: That's right. You know, it's like...
0: How's your summer?
1: My summer was good. I got to the Midwest and got to see some friends that are back there now that were in Pismo Beach, and now they're back in Chicago. Of course, I got to see my family and, you know, had a really nice time.
0: Have you been to the fair?
1: Oh, yes. I've been to the fair, and I plan on going a couple more times. So,
0: how does this fair compare to the Midwest fairs that we grew up on?
1: Gosh, you know, I mean, to me, there's a lot of similarity in the sense that our fair is kind of, you know, many generations, very homey. You know, we got the 4-H, we got the animals. Some of the old-fashioned kind of stuff you do at the fair, I think, is really prominent here at Mid-State Fair. I haven't been to the Illinois State Fair in many, many years, but we used to go. And, you know, I grew up in a farming community. So a lot of the farmers.
0: Morris.
1: Yeah. That's right. And so I would go with some other families and stuff. And, you know, and of course I was a 4-H'er. And so we had our own little county fair. And, that was always a big, exciting time. The one thing I do miss is that we used to have pork chop barbecue. And I'm telling you, those pork chops, and that was good stuff.
0: Yeah. All right, Supervisor. We got a lot to cover here. We appreciate your availability. Let's start with Diablo Canyon.
1: Yeah.
0: Big workshop coming up. This is going to be a week from Thursday, July 30th. What's being planned?
1: So what this is it's an information session more than anything, and a listening session. So what we have planned is that it's titled Local and Statewide Implications. It's Diablo Canyon 2045 Information Session. And as the host county, we feel it's important for us to be able to update the community, kind of report out on what we see, and bring in experts who, you know, focus on certain areas. It's a very complex subject. There's been a lot of movement in the topic in the last years, you know, from 2016 up until 2022, it was being decommissioned or scheduled for decommissioning. It was still operating, of course. People didn't even understand that, right? That they heard about decommissioning, they thought, oh, it's closed. Well, in fact, it was operating. And then in 2022, of course, the state said, it was a kind of a summer like this one, and things were kind of going haywire on the grid, and they said, we need you to stay open. That was in 2022. At that point in time, we were thinking at the county, you know, what does this mean? And they said, we'll give you 5 more years until we can see what happens. At the same time, of course, there was the offshore wind conversation going on here. There was a lot of solar installation. And I'm telling you that between the mandates of legislation requiring carbon-free energy and the changing climate and the electrification of our vehicles, aircraft, boat craft, you name it, you know, there's just been a lot of dynamic changes in the energy sector.
0: So what would you describe as the status of Diablo Canyon today? What is the status of the power plant, Supervisor?
1: So in

0: my words, the status is that they are operating efficiently, safely, and through the legislation until 2030.
1: Okay.
0: And we will have a member from the Nuclear Regulatory Commission open the evening with a kind of a status on where they're at. They did issue a 20-year permit for them to operate until 2045. And so that part is a box that's been checked. There are state agencies that oversee those, many of those boxes have been checked. There's no legislative path at this time that that's out there that somebody can go vote on in order to say this plant can stay open till 2045. So because there's all of those things, and then there's all of the hot topics that people will bring up all the time about the cost and the reliability and the condition of the plant and seismic, et cetera, et cetera.
1: Will there be a chance for Q&A?
0: There will be no Q&A, no. Okay. This will be information, and then there will be a time for public comment for those inside the building, and to get on the record their public comment.
1: All right, so they'll be able to make a comment.
0: Yes, right. Yes.
1: So, for example, I see Dr. Prater, the superintendent. What's he going to be talking about?
0: I think he's going to be talking about school kids and the importance of being able to provide education to the children in his district.
1: And getting the money.
0: And I think some of it will be, you know, again, this is because it's been such a complex subject. We think that having all the information out there in regards to what's happening, where are we, what, you know, unfortunately, we can't go back to the history of when in 2016 the legislator said, oh, we don't really need this nuclear power plant. And by the way, we're not going to approve your once through cooling, which you have to have. And, you know, at the nuclear power plant in Illinois, they have once through cooling. They have lakes. And in California, we use the ocean. And so when that happened, lots of legislation happened. A lot. The CPUC did some things. And so that changed how they then changed the rates and all of that later in 2022.
1: What's your gut tell you? Are we going to have Diablo Canyon in 2045?
0: My gut tells me that every utility across the United States is looking for ways to generate energy right now.
1: Right.
0: That the intensity of the climate, the demands are going. The California Energy Commission already has, the CPUC forecasts a 40% increase demand until 2045, 40 to 60% increase in demand. That is across the board. That is a global situation. It's one of the reasons why the energy market is such a very dynamic market, and people are trying to come up with solutions of all sorts of things. So I do think that Diablo Canyon will be staying open.
1: All right. We have plenty to talk about. Your phone call still to come for District 3 County Supervisor Don Ortiz Legg. I'm Dave Congleton. This is Hometown Radio.
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2: This is the Dave Congleton Show, always your hometown radio talk show. Always good to be in conversation with District 3 County Supervisor Dawn Ortiz-Legge. We'll welcome your phone calls and read your text messages after news at the bottom of the hour. I remind you that a week from Thursday, there is going to be an information session, Diablo Canyon 2045. This is starting at 6 p.m. at the Board of Supervisors Chambers. It's free. It's open to the public. Come on by. And I guess, Supervisor, you can also watch it online?
3: Yes.
2: Slow Span?
3: Yep, at Slow Span.
2: All right.
3: Yeah, and there will be public comment at the end, but there won't be via the Slow Span.
2: What is the 2045 Coalition, please?
3: The 2045 Coalition is a coalition of business and entities, all sorts of entities and individuals and electeds that have really come together to say this Diablo Canyon is a clean energy decision California cannot afford to get wrong. That it is California's largest source of zero carbon power. It provides enough energy, the equivalent of 5 Hoover dams every year, without air pollution, carbon emissions, or reliance on weather. Retiring it early would almost certainly require replacement with fossil fuel generation, increasing emissions when California is trying to reduce them. It's actually, and this is some of the stuff that's going to be covered here, it's actually one of the lowest cost power sources in the state. From 2024 to 2030, power costs are projected at approximately 6.7 cents per kilowatt hour. It's incomparable grid reliability. This is something that's really critical, Dave. And why the state coalition has come together is because there are examples of crisis in other states and even in other countries where too much reliance on renewables has created a crashed grid. About 1 year away from, I think we're at a 1 year anniversary of the Iberian Peninsula in Spain, where people died because they could not stabilize the grid. And then, of course, we had the thing in Texas. And so, you know, there's a lot, you know, 4 million Californians rely on the power of Diablo Canyon.
2: And yet some of our local elected officials in Sacramento, as you know, Supervisor, totally disagree with you. And they have their doubts about Diablo Canyon.
3: You know, I have to say that I think that people are coming around to understanding because there are so many facts. And that's what this is. This is, you know, facts-based presentations. You know, when you look at what the California Public Utilities Commission is looking at, what the California Energy Commission is looking at, you know, this is the data that's out there. And, you know, even I can't believe I walked away with my phone because I keep on my phone the California Independent Service Operator data, that app, and it'll show what's happening at every moment of the day. And you can see the demand going up and you can see what's happening. And what happens when we have demand is that we have a lot of imports coming in from other parts of the country, and we have a lot of natural gas. And, you know, I'm not opposed to natural gas, but again, you know, we're trying to reduce carbon, we're trying to reduce fossil fuels, and we're trying to keep jobs.
2: Right.
3: There's a lot of pieces to this puzzle.
2: I'm with you, Supervisor. I'm wondering about Addis and Laird.
3: Well,
2: and even your colleague, Mr. Gibson.
3: Well, we tend to have a 4-1 a lot of times on this subject. But I do want to say that everybody is trying to do the best they can with what they have in order to look out.
2: Will that change with D'Antona? Do you have the incoming supervisor?
3: I believe Supervisor to be Jim D'Antona is supportive of Diablo Canyon. Yes.
2: Okay.
3: Yes, I'm pretty sure about that. He hasn't had to take any votes on it yet, but from conversations and just being part of the Chamber of Commerce and, the San Luis Obispo Chamber of Commerce.

0: commerce has come up very strong this year, has many, many, six of the seven cities has come out strong. The fact that this year the Board of Supervisors voted to, one, join the 2045 Coalition, and two, host this event, which, again, this is not a board meeting. Not all the board members will be there. They'll be watching. But this is just an information session being hosted by the county.
1: Talk about your reaction, please, to the recent Tribune editorial. And let me just summarize it. The Tribune argued that the county, meaning the Board of Supervisors, should focus on negotiating protections and benefits for local residents, such as tax revenues, emergency planning, and other local interests, rather than acting as an advocate for PG&E's preferred outcome. The county weakened its bargaining position by endorsing the extension before those issues were resolved.
0: Well, I would say this to the Tribune, which seems to take a bend all the time in regards to 2045. We've made it clear for a number of years and past resolutions that we know the importance of this energy source. We know that by waiting and hemming and hawing and trying to do whatever it is that certain individuals are trying to do is only going to cost ratepayers more. We know what this economic engine is for our county. And we know that this is one of the reasons why we're speaking up, is because we want to be at the table to discuss the mitigation items, the community benefits that can come to the county. We will actually have a portion of the program in regards to how the county works on the role of emergency preparedness and response. In regards to Diablo Canyon, and is also what it does as far as being a host county, gives us the ability to really be prepared for almost any kind of disaster a little bit better. Yeah. So that's going to be part of it. Yes, I don't think that it is, that didn't really help the last time around. The county didn't say anything, and the plant was shut, or the plan was to shut, you know. Obviously, everybody knew, and the fact is that it was individuals of part of the PG&E team that actually said, we can't just leave this county high and dry. Yeah. We have to find a way. We're not going to do this. Because don't forget, the people that work at that plant, they're not just some entity. They're our neighbors. They live in every one of our neighborhoods. They are part of this community. Their children go to the schools.
1: Lot of them move away, though, when there was talk of the plant closing? Did we lose a lot of those people, do you know?
0: I think we lost some, but because of the package that was put together, that was a very attractive package, they needed to do whatever they could, because one, we knew we needed the power, and two, we need the professionals to run the plant. This is another reason why we at the county have been very vocal about our support, is because what that plant offers is an incredible core competency on nuclear. What's happening across the country and the globe, there's a renaissance of nuclear, and people are actually coming to Diablo to learn about how do they do their monitoring, right. How do they maintain it. You know, Dave, I was of that camp growing up in the 70s. I was in that camp, and I was thinking about something, and I wanted to have a quick story if I have a minute.
1: You were a Kurt Olson.
0: I was a Kurt Olson, perhaps. Yeah. I don't know. Kurt didn't say anything to me, but
1: he was a Kurt Olson.
0: Okay, so when I came from Illinois and in the 70s, I was totally opposed to nuclear. And I was just thinking about it today, that it was in 2009, I believe, I walked into this, your old office where you used to be, and I was getting ready to go on the air, and you had just had the people from the solar farms there. Yeah. And I was coming on to talk about foreign policy things, who knows what it was, and you said to me, why aren't you working for one of those solar farms? And I said, that's a good question. Mm-hmm. I had just come back from my master's studies at Johns Hopkins, and where I had a focus on climate. I had in the back of my mind those solar farms were going to be there, but I never really went after it in a hard way. I did after I walked out of that show that day, and I ended up working for First Solar for nearly a decade, building six utility scale solar farms that generate about 2 gigawatts of power when the sun is going. Some of them have battery generation attached to them now. Yeah. And I remember saying to the

0: project manager at First Solar, how many of these can we build to get to close Diablo? And she said something to me, as somebody who develops solar farms, Dawn, what Diablo does is really important for our grid. It's a base load. That's different what we do. It's great that we're doing solar, but we've got to have base load.
1: Do you think most people in the county support nuclear power?
0: Yes,
1: have
0: I do.
1: Have they come around?
0: Yes, I do. I do think that.
1: All right. I promised you a chance to mention the Rural Energy Academy before the break.
0: Well, I thought it was fascinating that that editorial came out. And I was in Morris, Illinois, my hometown. And at the same time, the National Association of Counties was visiting the nuclear power plant. We're members of NACO. They have something called the Rural Energy Academy. And they're going around this country to counties to help them learn how to host nuclear power plants, how to host other forms of energy that so they can set the policy straight. That's what we're supposed to be doing. Yes, you should have your handout. But in order to have your handout, you have to have an operating plan. You've got to have a relationship. And what the Tribune gets wrong is the fact that everybody says, well, we want the taxes, but we don't really want to say whether we want the plant open. It doesn't work that, you know? I mean, it's like you have to be able to say that we're here supporting generation, we're here supporting the families, the workforce, and all of that. Let's do this. It's an economic engine. That's part of a strategy. Let's work together. We certainly want to have some sort of recovery of unitary or whatever form that could be. Yes, that's part of the conversation that our lobbyist in Sacramento is having in Sacramento. So I just want to make that clear.
1: I think you have. We got County District 3 Supervisor Dawn Ortiz-Legge in the house. We'll expand the conversation on other topics as well. 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

0: Maryland, is officially dead. Cornyn on Blanche and the DOJ.
1: As I told you earlier, it was not responsive to my concerns. I mean, we've heard from them. It's just that they refused to commit to writing what he testified to under oath.
0: The Federal Reserve left its key interest rate unchanged. Dr. Anthony Fauci facing some tough questions from Senator Rand Paul and others on a Senate committee today about the COVID-19 response. Every question answered the same way, by pleading the fifth. The hearing comes after Paul released hundreds of pages from Fauci's personal diary. This is ABC News.
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6: All right, we're in conversation with District 3 County Supervisor Donner Teasleg. I invoked Kurt Olson's name in fairness. I should give him a chance to comment. Kurt, have we convinced you?
7: No, I'm going to stick to the old school. 1979, when Peg Pinard said, look, Leo, they have a No Diablo sticker on their truck. Because I was moving in 79, and we were renting an apartment on California Boulevard. And I still stand by that. Jackson Brown, David Crosby, John Hall, who I talked to lengthy a few years ago. And
6: name
7: said,
6: dropper.
7: Yeah. Said, well, okay. At least we've got Santa Onofre closed.
6: All right. But you don't see. Yeah, I'm just
7: earthquake fault. Okay. Target for missiles.
6: That's your big concern.
7: That's my big concern. Always has been.
6: All right.
7: 3 Mile Island.
8: Not anything close, but that's okay, Kurt. I still love you.
6: Yeah. People can disagree on this.
8: That's right.
6: And I'm like you. When I first came here, I was opposed to it, and conversations with my brother. I also give a shout out to Heather Hoff, who coming on this show. Kind of laid things out.
8: Yeah, and you know, that's like, I'm not here to talk anybody into anything. I just want to let people know that we're going to have a lot of information to be shared, and with people that are experts that can speak to this stuff.
6: This is a week from Thursday night on the 30th, 6 o'clock at the County Supervisors Chambers, and you can watch it online as well.
8: Yes.
6: 805-543-8830. 800-549-5832. We've been talking about energy with the supervisor, but she's willing to talk about any topic of concern. Matt's in Napomo. Hey, Matt.
9: Hey, thank you for taking my call.
6: Sure.
9: Hi, Don. So I think that people might have had concerns about Diablo. I've had the opportunity to tour the plant twice. I was highly impressed. Very, very organized, very, you know, like everything is laid out and all the procedures are documented and laid out to the gnats behind. We need the power, especially if we want to keep trying to electrify everything. We need power. We need to get over our thing with nuclear. Well, I should say ours, not mine. I'm fine with nuclear. And then Kurt there, he mentioned, oh, it's a target for missiles. Well, I hate to tell you this, but we already got a ton of targets for missiles around here if things go that way. You got Vandenberg. Mm-hmm. You've got satellite communications stuff in North County. You've got the spot out.

0: on Los Osos Valley Road where the Trans-Pacific cables come ashore. All that stuff is documented to be in the Russian and Chinese targeting roster. So the fact that they might throw one more at Diablo isn't really going to matter much when Los Osos Valley is nuked.
1: Hang on, Matt. Let's get a response. Supervisor.
2: Well, I appreciate Matt's perspective, and I do think that those individuals who would like to take a tour, they can reach out to my office. And I have said in the last couple of weeks, like, I think that, you know, there are people who might not have access to take a tour, and I'd like to ask the people in the community relations department if we could take a tour. And they said, yes, if you want to bring 10 or 12 individuals out, we're happy to do that. Because it is so, it's not just so impressive, but it's so highly regulated. I mean, you know, it was interesting, Dave. When I was doing solar, at one point I was back in D.C. and I was at a Brookings Institute thing on small modular reactors, and I just happened to go to it. And afterwards, somebody found out I was from San Luis Obispo, and there were nuclear people there, and they were like, "Oh my God, you're from Diablo Canyon? Like, that's the gold standard." Hmm. You know, that place is like, and I mean, I've heard that time and time again across the country, and so I think that we should be very proud of having this plant here in our community.
1: Matt, what else?
0: Well, I agree with that. Also, I think that, you know, we can work on trying to reduce fossil fuel use. I think the talking about eliminating it entirely is unrealistic because it's just so bound up in so many products we use, you know, plastics and textiles and medical equipment and all the other stuff, that I really wish we could also get over our sort of collective phobia or other people's collective phobia about fossil fuels. We have brilliant, innovative people in this country.

0: I would agree with him. I think the one thing is that when it comes to burning fossil fuels, that we're getting success in that path. We're still going to need, I mean, I'm looking around your station right now. I mean, there's a lot of fossil fuel here.
1: Yeah, and, you're looking at me.
0: You're just a fossil. No. No, but Matt's right. You know, we have to recognize what we can do and what we can't do. I think the other part, though, what this brings up and something that, you know, I have been frustrated with, I should say, is that we lived off of coal. I mean, there's been more people killed from coal and things like that than anything from nuclear.
1: And you grew up next to Coal City.
0: And I grew up next to Coal City.
1: Let me let Matt go. Matt, thank you. Let's get to Danny. Hey, Danny.
2: Good evening.
1: Hey, Danny.
2: So while you're talking about just keeping it going, Don, I would appreciate your perspective on adding to the desal and providing more fresh drinking water and water sources for the entire county. And I also have an idea to use it in conjunction with the old Morro Bay water to pump it into Whale Rock. What do you think of that idea?
0: Those are some good ideas. You know, we've had quite a bit of conversation. You know, we do have a desal effort initiative going on at the county. We'll be looking at a lot of different potential solutions. It's something that we've got to have no matter what. Desal requires intensive energy, and we're going to need a way to power that desal wherever it may land. And, you know, that is already in existence, that desalination up there. You know, there's a lot of moving parts to conversations like that. But these are the kinds of things that are important. I will give you another stat, though, that the power that Diablo creates helps move water across California. Critical infrastructure depends on this power. So the water system in California relies enormously on electric motors to pump nearly 2,000 feet uphill. Yeah. And these are the kinds of things that people don't really think about. And
1: Danny?
0: It's important.
1: What else, Danny?
2: Well, Diablo's power is used in conjunction with Helms Pump Storage, and we need a whole bunch of more of that kind of idea to do what Don's talking about. We pump an enormous amount of water,
0: yeah.
2: And you're talking another plant that's the size one more Diablo in the mountains. It's hydro, and we need some more of that stuff.

0: on.
1: Yep. I agree with Danny.
2: All right, Danny, thanks for the call. 805-543-8830, 800-549-5832. Mark's in San Luis. Hey, Mark.
3: Hi.
2: Hi, Mark.
3: President Trump has streamlined a lot of licensing and our future licensing of nuclear power. It's one of the cornerstones of his energy policy. But I don't know with California regulations, Don. It sounds good, and I believe in nuclear, but California seems to be wrapped in red tape in every direction when it comes to business. It could take up to 10 years to 15 for us to get a hold of some of that, even if we invested in other states. Is there any effort to cut that red tape to get going on stuff like that?
1: I can't really speak to that specifically, but I can tell you that the Biden administration actually started that initiative, that the Biden administration made many efforts to expand nuclear capacity in the United States. Matter of fact, they signed a resolution at the United Nations with 20 other countries that said, keep your nuclear power plants on, find a path forward. The state of California does not have a path for new nuclear power plants to begin with. However, there is pending legislation to allow that conversation to begin. So there is some movement. That legislation hasn't been signed by the governor, but there was effort by Assembly Member Lisa Calderon to create a path for new nuclear entities, and they've turned it into more of an educational piece of legislation to get things started, because you're right, we're having to warm people up. But that's where that's at. That's what I can speak to.
2: Mark?
3: Well, it just sounds like the typical thing. We'll continue to talk about it, but California is stuck in the conversation stages of a lot of things, Don, and I think we're going to have to move past that and get into action within the next 5 years and start building stuff and making it happen. Because California is wrapped in red tape and business every which way through the state, and it's very difficult to do business here, and I hope there's something that changes. I don't see the changes. I see a lot of conversation, but not the changes. So I hope you can bring about some of those changes. Thank you.
1: I appreciate that call, because, you know, the book Abundance was passed around a lot amongst many of the legislators, and they recognize that. When it comes down to making the sausage, it still seems like we're still stuck in some muddy waters there. But, yeah, we certainly need to have some streamlining.
2: All right, Mark, thank you. Short break. We'll come back for a final segment with the supervisor. I'm Dave Congleton. This is KVEC.
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2: All right, if you want in on this conversation with the supervisor, we need to hear from you now, please. 805-543-8830. Garth is in Atascadero. Hey, Garth.
3: Hey, David. Hi, Don.
4: Hey. Hi.
3: Don, it's really unfortunate that you're still in support of this old and dangerous nuclear power plant, becoming more dangerous all the time, especially with Trump's evisceration of the NRC and the firing of Christopher Hansen, a safety advocate for the NRC, who previously promised, you know, Alex Padilla an evaluation of the seismic risk to Diablo Canyon, you know, the recently acknowledged existence of an active thrust fault directly beneath the plant. I mean, this plant is dangerous. It's polluting. It's, you know, it kills 1.5 billion marine animals a year. I just don't understand why you're in support of this.
2: Garth, before she answers, what's your solution to the energy demand? What do you support?
3: The energy demand is Diablo creates a very small amount of California's energy. California wouldn't even miss Diablo Canyon.
2: So what?
3: There's plenty of sources.
2: What should we prioritize instead?
3: Alternative energy, solar, wind. You know, all these energies could easily replace the small amount of energy that Diablo Canyon adds to the grid.
2: Let's hear from the supervisor.
4: Well, first off, you know, you can look on the CAISO right now. It's 8.7% of California's energy. We have energy needs of 40 million Californians. So 8.7% is a significant piece of infrastructure. There's a reason why many in the coalition of highly educated scientists as well as climate enviros are very concerned about the idea of turning off Diablo Canyon. And the fact, Garth, that you don't understand clearly the implication of grid reliability by adding more solar and wind, when actually that does, you know, creates this this situation that could be incredibly dangerous for our state. So I cannot take your comments in regards to unsafe and dirty. You know, let me ask you something. You know, on the ones through cooling where, you know, they have done such a fantastic job of making sure that, you know, yes, the little tiny fish things, whatever you call them, can get through some of the nets. But most of the stuff they try to do, they have a very award-winning system.
3: Don, you're misinformed. Don,
4: I am.
3: Since 1985,
4: thank you, Garth. Yeah, we can. When you say the things you say, I can tell you.
2: Okay,
3: David, can I speak
2: quickly
3: without being interrupted? So since 1985, Diablo has been the single most destructive industrial operation along the California coastline. And not to mention that PG&E is a convicted felon. You have no problem with it, you know, handing over to a convicted felon the operation of a dangerous nuclear power plant.
2: All right. Well, here, you two are not going to agree.
4: Yeah, and okay, he's extreme, so I'm sorry.
2: All right. But this used to be you. 20 years ago.
4: No,
2: code pink,
4: I never.
2: Code pink.
4: Yes, that's
2: okay.
4: True. That's true.
2: All
4: that's
2: right.
4: True. I would give you that.
2: Garth, thank you. I couldn't resist. Julie's in Los Osos. Hey, Julie.
5: Hi there.
2: Hey, Julie.
4: Hi, Julie.
5: How's it going? Good to talk to you.
4: Yeah.
5: I do have a question. I know you touched on the airport event from December.
2: Did you go? Did you go to that? Were you invited?
4: I was invited. I was out of town, but I don't know where I was. What date was that anyway?
5: December 13th.
4: Yeah. I don't know why I wasn't there.
2: Holidays.
4: Because I'm very supportive.
2: Yeah. What do you think about the party?
5: That's...
4: Oh.
5: It's one thing to be supportive of the

0: excuses at the airport, but I think it's an entirely different thing to be supportive of a party that costs an untold amount. We know it was $166,527 of just goods and services. We do believe that there are more records that will show that more cost was included. No staff time in our number. I think there are better ways to use money for outreach, certainly less money for outreach.
1: So let's hear from the supervisor of this. Hang on, Julie. Yeah. So you comfortable with the way how the money was spent, and
2: would you do things
1: differently now?
2: First off, the whole thing wrapped around the Oceano Airport, and that, you know, somehow that we don't care about the community of Oceano, or that, you know, that this airport is, you know, not in need or something like that. It's been kind of one of those situations that we're trying to figure out how best to serve Oceano with the airport. I can tell you that that's not taxpayer money, as you know. Right. It came from the enterprise fund.
1: But those are people like me who use the airport. That was my money.
2: Yeah, and so what I think is that we continue to upgrade all the services throughout the airport areas. And in the case of Oceano and being Christmas and all of that, and the much of the goods that were procured are in storage right now, will be brought back out. It was an investment.
1: So you're okay. You're okay with
2: it. Overall, I am okay. I have to tell you.
1: Do anything differently at all?
2: I think it's important to take feedback. I think that, you know, we'd love to hear directly from the community and those families that come in to say, what would be best for you? What would you like? I think that, you know, we've heard nothing but really good things overall. And so, you know, I get it that, you know, it's kind of a interesting little item. And I think there's going to be a bigger story and some other responses coming out. So Julie can hear, you know, some more details. But
1: Julie, anything else you want to say?
0: Well, I understand that there's goods in storage, but the disposable items, the light show and the snow and the tables, chairs, and rentals, that was over $100,000 for just those items.
2: Yeah, but
0: so to have another event is $100,000 if you're going to do it the same way.
2: Well, I think they'll probably be looking at how to do it a little bit more efficiently.
1: And do you see that as your role as supervisor to make sure they're more efficient?
2: I know that Supervisor Paulding has talked about the oversight and all of that, you know. And I think that, you know, we have a really a professional team at the airport.
1: Yes, they're
2: listening. They are very concerned, and they want to do a good job for this community, and they're going to continue to do a good job. And so we're going to take that feedback, and we're going to figure out how to do it. But we really want to do nice things for Oceano.
1: All right, Julie, thank you. We got Joseph on KVEC. Hey, Joseph.
3: Hi, Dave.
1: Hey, Joseph.
3: I was just calling piggyback off of. Sorry about that. About the Diablo Canyon, I've been hearing reports about, like, oh, the big one's coming, the bigger earthquake. And I've been more swayed. I know that nuclear is really good, really clean, and for the most part really safe. But what concerns me still is if the big earthquake hits, it's going to be fallout, right? I mean, if those tanks and stuff open up and... it's going to be nuclear fallout, right? Mother Nature rules. If the big earthquake hits, it's going to crack open, right?
1: Supervisor?
2: Well, I think it's something that obviously this has been studied and continues to be studied every day of every week. If there is an indication of any conditional changes, I think that the plant would shut down. We know that there will be an address to this at our information forum, because this is something that both Supervisor Gibson and many of the critics will always say is about the... about the seismic testing, and it's an ongoing process. So it's not something like, oh, we made it safe, so we don't have to worry about it. No, it's ongoing at all times, both watching what's happening within the geological area as well as

0: what's happening amongst the plant. They have built it to withstand a certain level of a quake. I know that. But, you know, this is going to be addressed.
1: A short follow-up, Joseph?
2: Thank you. That's all. I mean, I'm just concerned. I feel like if the earthquake hits, we're nuclear fallout for sure, no matter what.
1: All right, Joseph. Thank you. Watch your language. But it was, when the Paso Robles earthquake happened, I'm told that the Diablo Canyon control room was one of the safest places to be.
0: That is often stated about the whole entire area, that it is the safest place to be if there is an earthquake.
1: Maybe we can get Garth and Joseph on a tour. Kurt, you want to take a tour of Diablo Canyon? Would you go?
3: I would, except I'm probably going to have to work.
1: No, come on.
0: We'll
1: if I got your tour, would you go?
3: It would probably
1: just say yes. Just say yes.
3: Well, yeah.
1: Okay, thank
0: That's
1: you.
0: That's great, Kurt.
3: I know somebody who works there.
1: All right, there we go. We all know somebody who works there.
0: Everybody
1: all right,
0: speak.
1: Thursday, a week from Thursday, July 30th, 6 o'clock, San Luis County Board of Supervisors, Diablo Canyon 2045 information session. I'm sure Garth is going to come down and address that. Final thoughts, Supervisor. I got about 30 seconds.
0: I never want to de-minimize people's concerns and want them to have the information, but Garth started off with misinformation to start with. And so I thought that Joseph's question was a valid question. Garth came at things really with very little understanding of many aspects of the whole energy portfolio in California. But what this information session is to help people get the kinds of facts that they need. And that's what it's about. And we'll have the experts there. And I just thank you for your time to allow me to come. And, you know, we'll keep an eye on the airport and all of that, because I know that's a real stickler for some. But it's really great to be on Hometime Radio with you, Dave.
1: Nice to see you, Supervisor. Thank you.

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2: And we continue with Our American Stories and with Giovanni Rocco telling his own story about his life as an undercover cop. Let's pick up where we last left off.
3: They always talked out loud, and I always drew from that. Want to sit here and sit like a girl, whatever. Hey, sweetheart. I start snapping my finger at the waitress. Little Italian girl. I would never in my life, if my mother heard me talk to another female like this, she'd chop my hands off or give me a fat lip. Hey, sweetie, come here. You got one of those things, those bags, the bags that you bring the food to get to go, a to-go bag? I said, yeah, go get me one of them. And again, I'm playing a character. I'm playing that low-level street Giovanni, the Christopher Moltisanti guy. Yeah, go get me one of those. And she looks at me as if my wife would look at me or somebody in my family would look at me with that Italian eye and say, I'll kill you, I'll stab you. I'll go in the back and get a steak knife and I'll stab you right here. I said, go ahead, go get me one. She comes back and throws it on the table. I say, hey, sweetie, I apologize. Thank you for getting this from me. And I look at him and I go from friendly to just stone cold. And I go, now here, put it under my hand under the table. Give it to me under the table and shut up. Don't say nothing. Just reach in your pants and put it in his bag. And he does. And as he's doing, I look at him, my partner, and I go, I can't believe you do this to me. You know? And it's the things you say in that world that you have to listen for. I said, for you. It's for you that I do this. You know? If I go back inside, it's for something that I did. Not something you did. I did this. I put myself back inside. See, what I'm saying to this kid is I've been to prison. I'm telling this kid I'm a street guy. I'm telling him that we're serious guys and he's a nobody. I'm trying to paint that picture because I'm trying to survive to make it home to my family. He gives me the dope. I put it in a bag, I take it, and I made like I put it in a car. I went outside, I gave it to the case agents a block or two away, and I come walking back inside. We wrap that meeting up and we're done. Like so many other times, of course, this guy here, Jimmy, he goes back to the neighborhood. He's from North Jersey, specifically Elizabeth, New Jersey. And now he has a story. His story is, and he's going around telling everybody, because you have to understand, we're the FBI, we're the federal government. We have more sources in the street and more microphones all over the place that you can't count them. And he goes back to a specific neighborhood where the Cavalcante crime family is very strong. And he starts telling everybody, I just went to Atlantic City last night. I had dinner with these guys, Bruno Scarfo guys, serious guys. He made up a whole legend for us, a whole story, a whole backstory, kind of building bona fides for himself. So you know what? Let's just do a couple of deals with him and be done with it. It's real quick and simple. All right. So what we did was we agreed that he saw a warehouse full of stolen goods that I had, and it was out of China, and we had a $300 million seizure of counterfeit goods. There's some cigarettes we gave him. I gave him some Timberland boots and some Uggs. So you can only imagine when people are selling those in the street, especially with union jobs and at union construction sites, when guys from the organized crime groups, they start to see these things. And a guy like Jimmy, who doesn't have two nickels to rub together, now he's selling boots at their sites. They want answers. They want to know who he's doing business with. So Jimmy explains to a guy named Luigi Oliveri. Luigi Oliveri was a hooked up guy, not a made guy in the DiCavalcante crime family. We knew him. He was on our radar. I knew about him for decades. So he starts to tell me, well, listen, I got a friend, Luigi. He wants to meet you. He says that he might want to do business. Would you mind if we introduce you to each other? So we did that, and I met Louis. And the good thing with Louis was he was always on time. You could set your watch to this guy, and he always had the money. He walked around with a knot of hundreds and peeled off whatever he owed you, and he always had it right there. Very, very different than the characteristics of Jimmy. Thing was, I needed to hold Jimmy's feet to the fire, and I kind of explained to Louis that he owes me this money, and I got to collect this money from this kid, and maybe you could help me with that. He goes, well, what does he owe you? And I told him, and he kind of knew already. And I said, well, I got to get this money. I got to recover this money he owes me, and, you know, I'm doing some other things that I don't want to talk to you about, but I'm doing some other business with him, too, kind of planting seeds. And I said, but I need to recover this money. He goes, all right, don't worry about it. Listen, he reports to me anyway. Reports to you? Yeah, he's with me. I'll make it right. Here's what we're going to do.

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11: 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And my goodness, those neighborhoods included Newark and Jersey City and Hoboken and Elizabeth. Let's pick up with Giovanni Rocco

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4: From ABC News, I'm Dave Packer. U.S. Central Command says it's concluded a fresh round of strikes on dozens of targets in Iran in retaliation for Tuesday night's surprise attack on U.S. forces. ABC News talked exclusively with Israeli Prime Minister Benjamin Netanyahu about what he believes are the options that President Trump faces in trying to end the conflict in Iran.
5: He's got basically three options. One, to indeed succeed in making a deal. Two, to continue the blockade. Three, to take military action. Anything that will produce the end of Iran's nuclear program is what we want. That's our common goal. We talked about it.
4: On Capitol Hill, Dr. Anthony Fauci, facing a blistering barrage of questions during a Republican-led Senate hearing on the COVID pandemic. Republican Senator Rand Paul leading the charge. Paul said in a book he believes that COVID came from a Chinese lab funded by the NIH while Fauci was in charge.
6: Many people believe this came from the lab. Do you think that the risks really are worth the benefits for gain-of-function research?
7: On the advice of counsel, I respectfully decline to answer based upon my rights under the Fifth Amendment to the Constitution.
4: Had the 85-year-old answering all questions just like that. In Wisconsin, cleanup in Menasha and Fox River ravaged by an EF3 tornado earlier this week. Menasha Police Community Liaison Officer Matthew Rowe with an update on the injured.
8: Approximately 60 minor injuries with 40 transports via hospital. The other 20 were self-admission or self-walk-in to those

0: hospitals.
1: Firefighters cleaning up in France and Spain after hundreds of thousands of people have been evacuated due to wildfires. In Columbia, South Carolina, the late Senator Lindsey Graham giving a fond farewell in his home state. Governor Henry McMaster.
2: His impact was enormous, and I'm confident, as are you, that there will never be another Lindsey Graham.
1: You're listening to ABC News.
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3: These statements have not been evaluated by the FDA. This product is not intended to diagnose, treat, cure, or prevent any disease.
1: Unanimous approval of a resolution expressing the Senate's belief that Ghislaine Maxwell should not receive a presidential pardon or clemency.
7: While the resolution itself is effectively toothless and lacks enforcement power, the unanimous vote serves as a kind of collective response from the Senate to a lingering issue that's cast a shadow on the confirmation of Todd Blanche, President Trump's nominee to serve as Attorney General. Blanche has faced criticism for interviewing Maxwell in prison last year, shortly before she was transferred to a minimum security federal prison camp in Texas. Trump himself has not signaled he plans to pardon Maxwell, though he's not categorically ruled out clemency. The resolution comes one day before the Senate Judiciary Committee is expected to vote on Blanche's nomination. Peter Haralambos, ABC News.
1: At the start of training camp, Kansas City coach Andy Reid offered an update on Mia Bimini, the wife of offensive coordinator Eric Bimini, who was shot Sunday night.
8: She's doing better and great from where she was out of the ICU unit and making progress. So we're happy about that.
1: Reid said there's still no timetable on the return of the player. His family confirms that San Diego Chargers MVP Billy Ray Smith Jr. has died. He was 64. On top of a decade in the NFL, Smith helped create an after-school program called Bait Street, co-founded the Great Friends Foundation for local military families, and spent years in broadcasting. Dave Packer, ABC News.
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13: 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Today, our regular contributor, Bill Bryke, brings us a fascinating story about the day British troops finally left America.

0: boarding house on Murray Street, its first appearance in the city since September 1776. Captain Cunningham, resplendent in red coat and white wig, pounded on the door. "Take in that flag," he roared. "The city is ours until noon." He then tried to pull it down. She belted him full in the face with her broomstick, bloodying his nose, and then dealt the captain such lusty blows as made the powder fly in clouds from his wig and forced him to beat a retreat. Washington had chosen General Henry Knox to command the American troops marching from McGowan's Pass in what is now northeastern Central Park into the city. Knox had been a bookseller, a dumpy, bespectacled little man who had read every book in his stock. The war transformed his theoretical passion for artillery, after all he'd read all the books about it, into practical experience. Behind the glasses and the big belly was the soul of a lion.
1: And you're listening to Bill Bryk tell the story of the British troops finally leaving New York. The British had come to win. And my goodness, the battle inside this country, the Loyalists taking one side, that was one third of the country siding with the crown, one third with the Patriots, and one third hiding under their desks, hoping for it to pass over. And New York City, chaos. People fleeing. It was an exodus. The town had 27,000 people. At certain points, it got down to 8,000. When we come back, more of this remarkable story, the British finally leaving America once and for all. That story here on Our American Stories. Folks, if you love the stories we tell about this great country, and especially the stories of America's rich past, know that all of our stories about American history, from war to innovation, culture, and faith, are brought to us by the great folks at Hillsdale College, a place where students study all the things that are beautiful in life and all the things that are good in life. And if you can't get to Hillsdale, Hillsdale will come to you with their free and terrific online courses. 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
2: Hey, it's Andy Morris from First Look. Very excited about tomorrow morning's show. Mr. Wimmer is going to be making another appearance. He's the auto technology instructor at Morro Bay High School. We've got Molly Curran and a special guest from Slo Food Bank coming in. Wendy Lewis will be dropping by her own self from Echo as we find out about some of the great things that Echo has got going on. And, of course, we'll start off the day with Zach Simopoulos from downtown Slo, because tomorrow night is Farmer's Market in Slo. It all gets underway tomorrow morning at 6 right here on First Look.
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5: To every referee, umpire, and judge in high school sports, we want to say, we see you.
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0: And we continue with Our American Stories. Up next, a story from our regular listener and contributor, Roger Latham, from Fort Worth, Texas. 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
1: On a sunny June day in 1944, the only sound on the flight deck was the wind as the B-24 Liberator, absent the power of its four engines, glided to its final moments of life before ditching in the choppy waters of the Adriatic Sea. My father, Lieutenant Ernie Latham, was pilot in command. Attention crew, get to the back of the plane. Certain his men had followed his last order, he now focused all of his attention on flying the wounded bird. The command was standard operating procedure. The tail section would give the crew the best chance to survive. Earlier, as the wounded plane limped its way across Yugoslavia, he gave them the opportunity to parachute. No one jumped. Now, at 300 feet above the water, it was too late. The young lieutenant and his entire crew would digest their fates together. Flaps. Ernie spoke in normal tone and volume. There was no need to panic. It'd only make flying the airplane more difficult. Seconds later, the flaps remained unmoved. Hogan, drop the flaps, Ernie shouted the command as he glanced at his co-pilot. Lieutenant Hogan seemed transfixed on the instrument panel. His hands were in his lap and in a flat, monotone voice. He kept repeating, I can't believe this is happening. I can't believe this is happening. The plane slammed head-on into the wave. Instantly, the Liberator went from 110 miles an hour to dead stop. The roaring sound of twisting metal screamed as the bomber began to break apart. Then it became dead quiet, quiet as a grave. Now, with nose of the plane aiming to the bottom of the sea, he had a strange thought. They'll think I died in the crash. Never know I drowned. Guess I ought to try to get out. This began the arduous task of extracting himself from the sinking plane. Upon breaking free of the tangled shards of metal, he bobbed to the surface. Here, about 200 feet away, he discovered the emergency lifeboat. He fumbled with his pocket knife, found it, and quickly used it to free the dinghy from its mooring. This activated the propellant, and it inflated instantly. Climbing aboard, he began to search for additional signs of life. Of the seven remaining crew members, he found and saved five. For the 15th Air Force, it was a record that would never be broken. Within 30 minutes, the sound of a high-powered boat could be heard rushing toward the stranded airmen. The speeding craft, filled with German soldiers armed to the teeth, brought a new terror. Throw your guns overboard. The command came as Lieutenant Latham tossed his service 45 in the drink. The German boat, emblazoned with Nazi swastikas and flag, circled the dinghy. When it came to a stop, a man's voice offered a broken English breath of hope. Hugo, no guns. They were Tito's partisans. The German uniforms were the ones they'd taken off, good Nazis, the dead ones. 5 days later, the Yugoslavians returned the Americans to the warm confines of the 464 bombardment group. Back in Pantanella, Lieutenant Latham offered debrief to his commander. He left out the fact that he had injured his back pretty severely in the crash. He'd be sent back to the States and lose any chance of flying his dream plane, the P-38. After he offered his detailed mission assessment and debriefing, the major said, "You need some rest and recuperation. How would you like 3 days of R&R in Rome?" "That works. What about the rest of my crew?" "A couple of are banged up and will be in the hospital for a few days. They'll all get their R&R. It's strange how the fickle finger of fate points to the fortunate few.

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11: And we continue with Our American Stories. Our next story comes to us from Jeff Bloodworth, who's a professor of American history at Gannon University. He's also a fellow at the Jack Miller Center, a partner of ours here on Our American Stories. 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
12: John McCormick was the most American Speaker of the House in U.S. history. But the roots of this Americanness are not what he claimed them to be. The supposed son of Irish immigrants rose to national prominence alongside John Kennedy. In 1961, JFK was inaugurated as the nation's first Catholic president. Later that year, McCormick became the first ever Catholic Speaker of the House. 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
4: From ABC News, I'm Dave Packer. The war with Iran appears to be expanding. The U.S. making good Wednesday night on President Trump's vow to retaliate after Iran launched attacks on U.S. bases Tuesday. And now an American tanker has been struck by a drone in Egypt. ABC's Mary Bruce reports a majority of Americans are not behind this war.
5: A new Quinnipiac poll shows 66% of voters say the war with Iran has not been worth fighting. Trump says he's still hoping to strike a deal with Iran. One person who's not optimistic, Israeli Prime Minister Benjamin Netanyahu, who met with Trump at the White House yesterday and spoke with ABC's Lindsay Davis.
6: Well, I don't know if it's unlikely, but I'm skeptical about Iran's mode of operandus, method of operating.
4: Kevin Warsh, the Fed chair, and the Federal Reserve voted to hold interest rates steady on Wednesday. President Trump telling reporters inside the White House Wednesday that while it's not the decision he would have wanted.
7: Kevin's got a board. He's fantastic. He's a brilliant guy, smart. I know he'd love to see lower interest rates, but he's got a board, and it's a political board, and they want to keep rates up.
4: Dr. Anthony Fauci refused to answer questions from a Senate committee Wednesday looking into the origins of COVID-19, accusing Republican Senator Rand Paul of having an unhinged obsession with him. Paul asking about the NIH funding of a lab in China.
8: Many people believe this came from the lab. Do you think that the risks really are worth the benefits for gain-of-function research?
9: On the advice of counsel, I respectfully decline to answer based upon my rights under the Fifth Amendment to the Constitution.
4: He pleaded the Fifth dozens of times. Millions of seniors could soon be paying more for their prescription drug coverage. The Trump administration ending a Biden-era federal subsidy program at the end of the year that's helped keep drug premiums low for Americans on Medicare Part D coverage. You're listening to ABC News.
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3: These statements have not been evaluated by the FDA. This product is not intended to diagnose, treat, cure, or prevent any disease.
4: According to court documents, Seattle police say bullets recovered from two bystanders killed in Sunday's shootout do not appear to have come from the gun that a 15-year-old is charged with firing. Instead, the documents reveal that the shell casings from the scene indicate that four weapons were fired during the shootout, according to police. President Trump announced a $22 billion renovation of Washington Dulles International Airport, including the removal of the people movers that are original to the airport. Some travelers, like Meredith Neely, are supportive.
5: Personally, I fly through this airport at least 20 times a year, so I see the ups and downs of everything. There's definitely some spots that could use a little TLC, but for the most part, I mean, it functions, but it could definitely look a little bit nicer.
4: Neely says as long as prices don't go up. Microsoft posted strong quarterly earnings, beating expectations thanks to growth in its cloud computing platform and an increase in paid artificial intelligence users. Microsoft cloud revenue rose 27% year over year, driven by demand for Azure and AI services. K-pop powerhouse BTS says they won't submit for the 2027 Grammy Awards.
6: Smooth like butter, like a criminal undercover.
4: It's an apparent protest over the Recording Academy's decision to launch a new Best Asian Pop Music category. BTS says they want their music to be heard for what it is rather than be divided by region or language. Dave Packer, ABC News.
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14: This is Lee Habib, and this is Our American Stories. And we tell stories about everything on this show, including your story. 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They're some of our favorites. This next story begins where the movie Pearl Harbor left off. Two enemies. One led Japan's surprise attack on Pearl Harbor. The other, an American Doolittle raider who bombed Tokyo. Here to tell the story is Carol Aiko DeShazer Dixon, the daughter of Doolittle raider Jacob DeShazer. She is the author of Return of the Raider, a Doolittle raider's story of war and forgiveness. Here is Carol.
15: Hi. My name is Carol Aiko DeShazer Dixon, and today I'd like to tell you the story of my father, Jacob DeShazer, whose story has made a mark in history.

I'm not a historian, and I'm no military expert, but when I received a phone call from this radio station asking if I would consider sharing my father's story, I knew I had to say, yes, I'll try. So, on February 26th, 1940, more than a year and a half before the bombing of Pearl Harbor, my father joined the Army Air Corps at Fort McDowell in California. He always wanted to be a pilot and believed being a pilot would be a great way to serve his country. However, his dream of becoming a pilot was short-lived. At 27 years old, he was too old by military standards to begin pilot's training. Instead, the military trained him to become an airplane mechanic. When the training was complete, he was stationed at McCord Field near Tacoma, Washington. At McCord, my father worked as a mechanic on the North American B-25 Mitchell bomber. Although he was forced to give up his dream of being a pilot, he was able to fly when the military began looking for bombardiers. The bombardier's main duty was to assist the pilot and navigator to ensure that a bomb hits the target. This excited my father, and he applied and was accepted to bombardier school. He was on kitchen police, better known as KP duty, and was peeling potatoes and listening to the radio when a Japanese raid led by Captain Mitsuo Fuchida attacked Pearl Harbor on December 7th, 1941. His initial shock turned to anger and then deep hatred toward the Japanese. He heard himself saying, "Those Japanese, they are going to have to pay for this." He wanted revenge for the pain inflicted on his fellow Americans. Still, it was with some surprise that he found himself in the company of General Jimmy Doolittle and 79 other men soon after. He heard General Doolittle explain that a secret raid against Japan was being planned and volunteers were needed. The mission would be dangerous, and all might perish along the way. But when asked if they would volunteer, every soldier in the room responded without hesitation, "Yes." My father was the last man asked and had a bit longer to contemplate the risk. He was scared. He had no idea how to do what was being asked of him and really just wanted to say, "No thanks, I'm not prepared for this." Maybe he was more scared of what the others would think of him if he said no. So he heard himself say, "Yes, I'll go." Saying yes to the Doolittle raid changed my father's simple, quiet life forever. He was born in 1912 and had grown up on a farm in Madras, Oregon. He worked as a sheep herder and raised turkeys after high school graduation. There was no money for college, and lack of employment opportunities during the Great Depression led him to enter the Army so that he could make a living. He had grown up in a Christian family, but he had already decided that Christianity and the Bible were not for him. On April 18, 1942, 4 months after the attack on Pearl Harbor, General Doolittle, with 79 other raiders and 16 B-25s, were loaded onto an aircraft carrier named the USS Hornet and set sail from San Francisco, passing under the Golden Gate Bridge and sailing out onto the Pacific Ocean toward Japan. Since the airplanes could only carry a limited amount of fuel, the plan was for the aircraft carrier to get as close to Japan as possible and then to fly off the Hornet to attack strategic targets in Tokyo, Yokohama,

0: Yokosuka, and Nagoya in the dark. The airplanes had enough gas to get to China, where they could land and be helped out by friendly Chinese contacts. Well, unfortunately, the Hornet was spotted far out from the coast of Japan by Japanese fishing boats, and the Doolittle Raiders had to take off the Hornet and lift into the air immediately. That caused them to reach their target in the daytime and China at nighttime with no help, as their planes ran out of gas with no safe place to land.
1: And you've been listening to Carol Iko DeShazer Dixon tell the story of her father, Jacob, who was serving in the Army Air Corps when Japanese attacks, well, they just decimated our Navy in Pearl Harbor. And when we come back, we've put you right in the cockpit and into the shoes of Carol's father. When we come back, more of her father's story here on Our American Stories.

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0: And we continue with Our American Stories and Carol Iko DeShazer Dixon's story about her father, Jacob. Let's pick up where we last left off.
1: Still, the raid caught Japan by surprise, and most of the targets were hit. There was little physical damage done, but the raid struck a powerful psychological blow to the Japanese. Most of the raiders had to bail out over China in the dark. A couple of the planes crash-landed with a few casualties. Two crews bailed out, unknowingly, over a part of China that was occupied by Japanese forces and were promptly captured and imprisoned. My father was one of the eight men captured. General Doolittle and the surviving raiders were assisted by the Chinese to return back to the United States to a hero's welcome. You know, many historians say the Doolittle raid was an important turning point in the war with Japan, but that meant very little at the time to the eight men who became POWs at the hands of the Japanese Imperial Army. The captured Doolittle raiders were held in solitary confinement in cramped prison cells. They endured interrogation, threats of execution, beatings, torture, starvation, and filthy prison cells that were infested with lice, bedbugs, and rats. There was no heat in the cold winter months, and the summers were muggy and hot, with no ventilation, particularly from the stench of the benjo, which was a hole in the floor serving as a toilet. All of this increased my father's hatred for the Japanese. One of the initial interrogation sessions brought my father into a room where a group of Japanese officers began to question him. Here is how he described his experience in his own words. One of the officers, using lots of slang, said that I had better talk. He said that these were mean people, and they would torture me until I did talk. I had been blindfolded for more than 12 hours and hadn't eaten all day. I had been asked questions at every opportunity, but would always tell them that I wouldn't talk. Sometimes they would tell me about places in America where Japan had bombed and taken possession of property. Then they would come up very close to my face and open their mouths and laugh. I was then led into a room, and the blindfold was removed. A little Japanese man of stocky build was standing behind a table smoking a cigar, rubbing his hands together and talking really fast in Japanese. Several others were in the room. The man behind the table said through the interpreter, "I am the kindest judge in all occupied China. I want to treat you real good. Everywhere I have the reputation of being the kindest judge in all occupied China." I glared at the fat fellow smoking the black cigar. The judge returned my gaze and said, "You're very fortunate to be questioned by me. You just tell us what the truth is, and I'll give you a nice glass of warm, sweet milk." He asked me if Doolittle was my commanding officer, and I answered, "I won't talk." And instead, I gave him my name, rank, and serial number, because that was all I was required to say under the Geneva Convention. The judge responded to this by saying that I was Japanese property. The judge continued, "How do you pronounce H-O-R-N-E-T? I responded, "That's Hornet." The judge replied, "That's the aircraft carrier you flew off to bomb Japan." I said, "I won't talk." The judge continued, "16 B-25s took off the Hornet and bombed Japan. Is this true?" I continued to respond, "I won't talk." This must have angered the kind judge greatly, because soon he struck

0: table with his fist, saying, "When you talk to me, you look me straight in the eye." The judge was growing angrier and pulled out his sword, holding it up, and looking directly at me, said, "Tomorrow morning, when the sun comes up, I'm going to cut your head off." I stood there silently. "What do you think of that?" the judge asked me. I told him I thought it would be a great honor if the kindest judge in China cut my head off. The judge and others laughed for the first time, and a little later I was taken to my cell. I lay in the cell all night, blindfolded and handcuffed, without blankets. The next morning at sunrise, I was led out of my cell. I had no breakfast. The blindfold was taken off, and the handcuffs were removed. I looked around for the judge with his weapon of execution, but instead was loaded onto a truck with the other prisoners and moved to another prison camp. Three of the officers were killed by a firing squad. The remaining five, which included my father, were sentenced to life in prison in solitary confinement. My father endured these conditions for 40 long months, nearly 3.5 years. He became very weak, thin, and deathly sick, while burning with hatred and resentment toward his captors. My father used to say, "My hatred for my enemy nearly drove me crazy." He often cursed the prison guards, and in return they kicked him and beat him. Eventually, one of the other Doolittle Raiders died of malnutrition, and even the Japanese government became concerned about the horrible conditions in the prison. An order was given to provide better food. The four remaining prisoners were offered books to read, and one of those books was a Bible. Each of them were given only 3 weeks to read it. When my father received his turn, he was excited. He had turned away from many Christian teachings from his childhood, from his parents and church, and now he was being given a second chance to find out what it was all about, and he wasn't going to waste any more time. He had all day to read with no interruptions. His plan was to read the Bible from cover to cover and discover all the places where the Bible contradicted itself. But as he read, his eyes were opened to exactly the opposite. He saw how prophecy in the Old Testament was revealed and fulfilled in Jesus, and he became convinced that what he was reading was the Word of God. He read Romans 10:9. "If you confess with your mouth Jesus is Lord and believe with your heart that God raised him from the dead, you will be saved." He felt those conditions had been met, and he said yes to God's call on his heart. His mind would often recall his favorite passages. Of particular importance to him was 1 John. He had memorized all 5 chapters and often meditated on them. He liked 1 John because it spoke plainly about sin and forgiveness.
1: 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And my goodness, a life sentence after being tortured and, well, belittled by a judge who tried to extract information from him. And all he would do was give his name, rank, and serial number to that judge. And you can picture the scene in your head. That's the joy of listening to a story like this, is you get to create your own images in your own head. I've got mine. I'm sure you've got yours. And what this cell must have been like. It's unimaginable, actually, how the Japanese treated our soldiers. So inhumanely that it set a new standard for inhumanity. When we come back, this remarkable story of redemption and war and forgiveness. Jacob DeShazer's story here on Our American Stories.

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demonstrate his faith appeared. He was being taken back to his cell by one of the guards after a short exercise period outside, and the guard started pushing him. Hayaku! Hayaku! Hurry up! Hurry up! The guard shouted as he slapped him on the back with his hand. When he came to the door of my father's cell, he held it open a little and gave him a final push through the doorway. But before my father could get all the way in, he slammed the door and caught his foot. He held the door against his bare foot and kicked it with his hobnail shoes. My father pushed against the door to get his foot free and then jumped aside. The pain in his foot was severe, and he thought some bones might have been broken. As he sat in great pain, he felt as if God were testing him somehow. He felt anger and resentment toward the guard and thought, "Oh, surely God doesn't expect us to love these real mean ones in this world." But then he remembered all the words of Jesus in Matthew 5:44, who said, "Love your enemies, bless those who curse you, do good to those who hate you, and pray for those who spitefully use you and persecute you." He also remembered 1 Corinthians 13:4-8, the great love chapter, stating, "Love is patient, love is kind, it does not envy, it does not boast, it is not proud, it is not rude, it is not self-seeking, it is not easily angered, and it keeps no record of wrongs. Love does not delight in evil, but rejoices in truth. It always protects, always trusts, always hopes, and always preserves. Love never fails." He decided, with the Lord's help, to replace all the hatred in his heart with love. He also wanted to try this new approach on the guard. When that same guard came to his cell the following day, he bid him, "Ohayo gozaimasu." Good morning. The guard looked confused and must have thought my father had spent too much time in solitary confinement. But after many days of trying to be nice to the guard finally smiled and began to talk with him, as much as they could with his poor Japanese language skills. The Japanese guard noticed the change in him, and instead of shouting and beating him, he offered him a delicious warm sweet potato. He thanked the guard, saying, "Arigato, thank you," and then thought to himself, "God's way really works if we try it out." Jesus was not an idealist whose ideals could not be realized. When he told us to love one another, he told us the best way to act, and it will work. His way will work out better than any other way which could be tried. My father had grown very weak during the 40-month ordeal, suffering from malnutrition and dysentery. He had counted over 75 boils on his body, and he was miserable. Now that he had read the Bible and become a Christian in his prison cell, it struck him how much easier it would be to die and go to heaven than to stay alive and suffer. He said he lifted up his hands and said, "Lord, take me. I just want to leave this suffering and to be with you." Then he said he became aware of his hands. They were empty. And he thought, "I can't go like this. I've never done anything for the Lord. Just think about it. To appear before the Creator of the universe after all he has done for me? He sent his Son to suffer and to die upon the cross to forgive us our sins." He said, "I didn't want to be there for all eternity with empty hands." He said he quickly put his hands behind his back. He said, "Lord, I don't want to come to you with empty hands. Give me another chance and I'll try." He knew he was a shy public speaker. Well, God granted my father's humble prayer, and he began to sense God's calling him to return to Japan as a missionary. On August 20th, 1945, shortly after the nuclear bombings of Hiroshima

0: and Nagasaki, which ended the war with Japan, my father and four other Doolittle Raider prisoners were released from prison and returned to the United States. Their faces and stories were on the front cover of the newspapers across the nation. Well, a very beautiful woman named Florence Matheny from Toddville, Iowa, noticed the newspaper articles. And under a picture of my father, she read with interest that he was considering attending Seattle Pacific College to prepare to return to Japan as a missionary. Florence had already told God yes to a life of missionary service years before and was already accepted to be a student at Seattle Pacific College. Who knows, she said out loud with a grin. Maybe I will get to meet him someday and shake his hand. Well, she did get to meet him and shake his hand, and when he asked her to marry him, she said yes. She recalls that my father was sincere, but not particularly a good public speaker. He was rather timid and slow speaking. He had been in solitary confinement for 40 months, and his thoughts and words came slowly and with much effort. Seattle Pacific's president at the time, Hoyt Watson, and the entire SPC community was a great source of encouragement and helped my father gain the confidence, training, and support to graduate in 3 short years.
1: And you're listening to the story of Jacob DeShazer as told by his daughter, Carol. And she's written a terrific book called The Return of the Raider, A Doolittle Raider's Story of War and Forgiveness. And my goodness, reading that Bible while in prison, getting reacquainted with the faith that he had not taken seriously at all, and now had some time to really read the book and see how it applied to his life. And my goodness, what a change in his life. Love your enemies, bless your enemies. These were words that he had to try and live by. And he did, and he applied it to that prison guard. And the difference in that relationship because of how he dealt with rudeness and with meanness and with, well, just bad treatment teaches us all a lot about how you can change another person's actions and heart itself. And after he comes out of captivity, after we drop 2 bombs on Nagasaki and Hiroshima, decides of all things that he wants to return to Japan as a missionary. My goodness, you just don't get more remarkable than that and beautiful than that. And in that pursuit, comes across a woman who admires what he does from afar and ultimately becomes his wife. And some people would say, oh, what a ridiculous story. That doesn't happen. 40 months in captivity, and all kinds of things will happen to you when you get out. All kinds of things. And especially if you've got forgiveness with you. And in this particular case, most assuredly, with Christ with you. When we come back, more of this remarkable story, the story of Jacob DeShazer, here on Our American Stories.

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9: And we continue with Our American Stories and the story of Doolittle Raider Jacob DeShazer as told by his daughter. Let's return to Carol with more of her father's story.
14: My parents went to Japan as missionaries in December of 1948. News of the former American POW that was returning to Japan made front page news all over Japan, and my father was invited to tell his story over and over in churches, factories, schools, mines, people's homes, and public squares. Many Japanese became Christians, including several of the Japanese prison guards. But perhaps the most amazing story is that of Captain Mitsuo Fuchida, who was the head pilot that led the Japanese attack on Pearl Harbor. He read my father's testimony that was printed in Japanese on a tract that was distributed in front of a busy train station. When he read that my father was able to forgive because of what he had read in the Bible, Captain Fuchida decided he wanted to see what the Bible said, so he bought himself a Bible. When he read about Jesus dying on the cross and that he prayed, "Father, forgive them, for they know not what they do," he knew he wanted that kind of forgiveness in his life.

became a wonderful Christian, an evangelist, and became my father's friend and brother in Christ. My parents had 5 children, 3 boys and 2 girls, Paul, John, Mark, Carol Eichel, and Ruth. I am the 4th child. I was born in Kobe, Japan, and always considered Japan my home. I like to tell people I was made in Japan. My parents gave me a Japanese middle name, Eiko, which means love. My parents lived and ministered together in Japan for 30 years as career missionaries. They were able to help get 23 churches started. 3 of those churches were started from their home. My father was just an incredible person with a sense of honor and duty. He served his country, but more important, he served his Lord. He had deep faith, and during his time as a prisoner of war, he was convinced that he needed to forgive his enemy. And after that, he spent his life spreading the message of love and forgiveness. My father lived to be 95 years old. He passed away March 15, 2008. At my father's memorial service, my sister Ruth gave his eulogy saying, "My father was given a full lifetime to try his best to forgive his enemies and to love in all circumstances." Who can measure the impact of his obedience? 30 years of missionary service in Japan, helping to start 23 new churches, raising 5 children, honoring his wife of 61 years, preaching in countless churches across North America, and all of us inspired and challenged by his story and life. Yet, if my father were here today, he would not want this to be about him and his accomplishments. He would want Jesus to get all the attention and credit. He would urge us to love each other, believe the Bible, and say, "Yes, Lord, I will try to do what you ask of me." He would say that following after love works 100 times out of 100. And I am certain he would ask us this question: on that final day, when you are called to meet Jesus, what will you bring in your hands? Well, after 9/11, I felt God telling me to write a new book about my father's story. I thought of all the reasons I couldn't do it. I wasn't an author, a historian, a military expert, a theologian, and I didn't have a publisher and didn't know anything about writing a book. As I prayed, I realized I needed to tell God, "I'll try." Soon after, God led me to meet Dr. Goldstein. Dr. Goldstein, who has passed away now, is the best known historian on the attacks on Pearl Harbor and Midway, as documented in the books At Dawn We Slept, Miracle at Midway, and God's Samurai, which he co-authored with Professor Gordon Prang. Well, Dr. Goldstein became my partner and co-author of our new book titled Return of the Raider, which tells with historical accuracy the events of my father's story. I've been working for over 20 years to make my parents' story more available through documentaries, books, videos, and other media outlets. The other day I heard from a man who was having trouble with his marriage. He said he needed to forgive his wife for something she had done and that he just couldn't bring himself to forgive her. He tried, but just couldn't do it. He said he read my father's story and will never forget finishing the book and slamming it shut, saying, "If Jacob DeShazer can do it, so can I." After all the torture and everything else he had to endure, with the Lord's help, he was able to find it in his heart to forgive. He had a lot more to forgive than I do. So he said he went back to his wife and told her that he was willing to

0: forgive her, and that he wanted to make their marriage work. Well, he said they got back together and that today their marriage is better than ever. I hear from a lot of older veterans who are concerned that the younger generation are missing out on being told the stories from World War II. So, parents, when you are teaching your children about the history of our country and the story of Pearl Harbor and the Doolittle Raid, tell them also the story of my father, Jacob DeShazer, and Captain Mitsuo Fuchida, because their stories are a lesson our country needs to hear today. The best book for children on this topic is the book titled Jacob DeShazer, Forgive Your Enemies by Janet and Jeff Benge. In conclusion, I would like to read a message from Captain Mitsuo Fuchida. Remember, Captain Fuchida led the attack on Pearl Harbor. I'm reading from a brochure he wrote in 1970 titled From Pearl Harbor to Calvary. As an evangelist, I have traveled across Japan and the Orient, introducing others to the one who changed my life. I believe with all my heart that those who will direct Japan and all other nations in the decades to come must not ignore the message of Jesus Christ. Youth must realize he is the only hope for this troubled world. Though my country has the highest literacy rate in the world, education has not brought salvation. Peace and freedom, both national and personal, come only through an encounter with Jesus Christ. I would give anything to retract my actions at Pearl Harbor, but it is impossible. Instead, I now work at striking the death blow to the basic hatred that infests the human heart and causes such tragedies. And that hatred cannot be uprooted without assistance from Jesus Christ. He is the only one who was powerful enough to change my life and inspire it with his thoughts. He was the only answer to Jacob DeShazer's tormented life. He is the only answer for young people today. And he signed it Captain Mitsuo Fuchida, 1970. That's the end.
1: And a special thanks to Greg Hengler for the terrific work on this piece. And a special thanks to Carol Iko DeShazer Dixon, the daughter of Doolittle Raider Jacob DeShazer. And she is the author of Return of the Raider, a Doolittle Raider's story of war and forgiveness. And my goodness, what a story he had. But Captain Fuchida's story, equally remarkable. Because Fuchida read about this man forgiving the torturers that did what they did to him. And this caught Fuchida's attention. The next thing you know, he's reading the Bible, and the rest is history. And my goodness, what DeShazer did, spending his life in Japan as a missionary, the very place where he was tortured. Oh my goodness, be still my heart. And by the way, I love what that married guy said. If Jacob DeShazer can do it, and that is forgive someone like the torturer, so can I. He had a lot more to forgive than I do with my wife. A remarkable story of forgiveness, love, and war. The story of Jacob DeShazer here on Our American Stories.
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5: From ABC News, I'm Dave Packer. A new wave of U.S. strikes hitting dozens of targets across Iran. Central Command saying U.S. forces took aim at Iranian military command centers and missile and drone facilities. These latest attacks coming just hours after President Trump vowed to retaliate against Iran for firing at American forces in the Middle East.
6: We can hit them very hard. I mean, I can actually say that because in that, there's very little they can do about it. It was a different group than we're dealing with. They've already apologized, but, you know, we got to smack them a little bit.
5: A vote initially set for Thursday on Todd Blanche's nomination for attorney general postponed. Republican Senators John Cornyn and Tom Tillis still not on board, and Cornyn canceled a meeting with Blanche. They're demanding written assurances from the Justice Department about President Trump's settlement with the IRS. They want to make sure the anti-weaponization fund is officially dead, and they want to narrow the scope of the IRS audit shield for Trump and his family. 3 Greek firefighters are dead, killed by one of the many wildfires in Europe. Authorities say 2 died on the island of Crete. The 3rd was killed on the mainland. Meanwhile,
7: we're here in France where crews have been in the process of trying to get ahead of the flames that have been burning, that have already scorched an area 4 times the size of Paris. And they had intended to come to this area to do some preemptive work and lay water down around the area to try to keep it cool, to keep the chance of fires going down. And then just a few moments ago, we saw the smoke rising here. Another fire has popped up.
5: ABC's Marcus Moore. Dr. Anthony Fauci Wednesday refusing to answer questions from a Senate committee led by Senator Rand Paul looking into the origins of COVID-19. Fauci invoking the Fifth Amendment dozens of times. In Japan, rescuers searching for survivors buried in the rubble of buildings that collapsed after Tuesday's powerful earthquake. At least 23 people are dead after the magnitude 7.1 quake. 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
2: New court filings, attorneys for former FBI Director James Comey accusing federal prosecutors of speaking to a famous mobster to build their case.
3: Defense lawyers say prosecutors interviewed Sammy the Bull Gravano to ask if he believed Comey's experience prosecuting the Gambino crime family would have led him to believe the term 86 was a reference to murder. Gravano cooperated with the Department of Justice in the 90s and admitted to his involvement in 19 murders. But he told prosecutors that Comey's post wasn't a personal threat to Trump. Comey's lawyers revealed the details as part of their push to have the case thrown out ahead of trial. Peter Harwalambus, ABC News.
2: In Arizona's Paradise Valley, a hiker had to be rescued via helicopter from Mummy Mountain. That hiker, legendary Disney animator Glenn Keane, who worked on features including Beauty and the Beast and Tangled.
4: My daughter Claire and the kids were all easily maneuvering. And there's like, well, Dad, just like, you know, you can just kind of scoot around, and she's showing me. And as soon as I do that, my legs would stop shaking, start shaking, my arms would, and I knew that I had just spent all of my energy hiking up.
2: Keane did not require hospitalization. Disney is the parent company of ABC News. FIFA has announced disciplinary proceedings against two Argentina players for striking Spain opponents right after the World Cup final. Dave Packer, ABC News.
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0: Personally, I fly through this airport at least 20 times a year, so I see the ups and downs of everything. There's definitely some spots that could use a little TLC, but for the most part, I mean, it functions, but it could definitely look a little bit nicer.
1: Haley says as long as prices don't go up. Microsoft posted strong quarterly earnings, beating expectations thanks to growth in its cloud computing platform and an increase in paid artificial intelligence users. Microsoft cloud revenue rose 27% year over year, driven by demand for Azure and AI services. K-pop powerhouse BTS says they won't submit for the 2027 Grammy Awards. It's an apparent protest over the Recording Academy's decision to launch a new Best Asian Pop Music category. BTS says they want their music to be heard for what it is rather than be divided by region or language. Dave Packer, ABC News.
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0: one of the prints. I talk about it. I do all these interviews in my film, the program. Anyway, I made a big poster and I sent it to Nick Pope. And I said, now you can hang this on your wall in your office once again. And he jokingly said to me, what makes you ever think that I gave it up in the first place? And he kind of winked.
1: I love that. I miss the guy. We'll be back with Final Calls with James Fox in a moment on Coast to Coast AM.
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1: On July 29, 1876, an advertisement in the San Luis Obispo Tribune announced the opening of the Coastline Stage Company, with direct connections from San Luis Obispo north to San Francisco and south to Los Angeles, navigating the infamous and dangerous Old Stagecoach Road. On August 1, 1887, D.W. Grover held a land auction that drew over 1,000 people to look at what he promoted as the grandest summer and winter seaside resort on the Pacific Coast. This event laid the groundwork for what is now Grover Beach. On July 29, 1909, Union Oil began laying a massive 200-mile pipeline project extending from the San Joaquin Valley to Avila Beach. Before World War I, this was the largest oil pipeline infrastructure project in the world. This look at San Luis Obispo County history has been brought to you by the History Center of San Luis Obispo County. Celebrating America's semi-quincentennial all year by looking at our local history, this is History Center Executive Director Steve Schmidt. Happy 250th, America.
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1: 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One entry per person per contest. 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All prizes must be picked up by winner within 2 weeks of when the prize is won during regular business hours, Monday through Friday, 8:30 a.m. to 5 p.m., excluding holidays, at 3620 Sacramento Street, Suite 204, San Luis Obispo, California. 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

0: And as soon as I do that, my legs would stop shaking, start shaking, my arms would, and I knew that I had just spent all of my energy hiking up.
1: Keene did not require hospitalization. Disney is the parent company of ABC News. FIFA has announced disciplinary proceedings against two Argentina players for striking Spain opponents right after the World Cup final. Dave Packer, ABC News.
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1: 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It's knowing your hard work transformed lives, including your own. After 65 years, the Peace Corps is still the toughest job you'll ever

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15: From ABC News, I'm Sherry Preston. President Trump promising retaliation.
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0: the new enormous thrill ride going in at the Six Flags Amusement Park in New Jersey. The details make even me queasy. It's a free-spinning, floorless roller coaster. In other words, you're just hanging there. It'll hold 6 world records when it opens next year. The ride will climb up to 382 feet in the air, rocketing riders at speeds of up to 100 miles an hour. The ride will spin guests in every direction, upright, inverted, sideways. That's why the roller coaster will become the world's fastest spinning coaster, the tallest spinning coaster, and the first floorless spinning coaster when it opens. Bakunawa is named after a legendary sea serpent from Philippine mythology. I'd rather just encounter the fish in real life than ride this ride.
1: I'm in.
0: Yeah?
1: I mean, I do like roller coasters, yeah, but I feel like I need a helmet.
0: That's fair.
1: Because when that reaches speeds of 100 miles an hour, I just feel like I'm going to get whiplash and bang my head on the back of the seat.
0: That's a good point.
1: Right?
0: Yeah.
1: 100 miles an hour?
0: Yeah.
1: Well, all that spinning and twisting? Better not have a meal before you get on that thing. Thank you, Dom. 13 minutes in front of the hour.
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18: 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We are America's First News. 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
1: Thanks for being with us. Learning a new language is good for your brain. Being able to speak and understand another tongue offers a form of mental stimulation. Researchers have found that being multilingual may delay dementia diagnoses. Knowing more than one language and practicing it often is akin to constantly strength training your brain. Being multilingual changes how your brain functions and how it's structured. Want to try it? You can more formally study in a class or perhaps through an app such as Duolingo or Rosetta Stone. Websites such as iTalkie and Verbling

0: 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We want to say, we see you.
1: We see everything you do for us that goes unnoticed.
0: We see the positive role models that you are.
1: We see the way you get unfairly criticized just for doing your job.
0: The truth is, we couldn't play without you.
1: So thank you for investing your time in us.
0: Thank you for protecting the integrity of the game, no matter what.
1: We hope you always know how much we appreciate you.
0: Because without you, this is just recess. It's not really a game.
1: Thank you for always making it possible for us to play the sports we love.
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0: Thanks for joining us. The tiniest of newborns who defied all odds at birth is officially graduating from the neonatal intensive care unit at Palm Beach Children's Hospital at St. Mary's Medical Center in Florida. Baby Saphir, a micro preemie born at 22 weeks, who weighed only 1 pound, 3 ounces, had a long journey. Doctors told the new parents that their son had only a 10% chance of survival. However, last week, after spending 13 months in the NICU, Saphir finally went home. Renee Holloway, director of nursing at the NICU, told People.com that the journey reflects remarkable strength, the unwavering love of the family, and the dedication of an entire team that never stopped believing that his day would arrive. The former micro preemie, who underwent multiple surgeries, recently celebrated his first birthday in the hospital, had a NICU graduation ceremony complete with his own knit cap and tassel. For Nicole Murray and Dom Savino, I'm Gordon Deal. 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
3: From ABC News, I'm Sherry Preston. More missiles raining down overnight in the Middle East as the pattern of black and forth strikes took hold again and hope dims for a quick resolution in the war with Iran. ABC News Chief White House Correspondent Mary Bruce with more says, if anything, the conflict seems to be widening.
4: Saudi Arabia now entering the fight, joining the U.S. to fire missiles at Iranian-backed militias in Iraq. Just days ago, Trump said the U.S. and Iran were in very deep talks, which he described as very friendly. But the U.S. launching a barrage of powerful new attacks hours after the president leveled this threat.
5: We're going to hit him very hard.
3: The price of fuel up once again as fighting resumes. Here's ABC's Elizabeth Schulze.
6: The national average for a gallon of gas, now $4.08. That's back where it was in June before the Iran war ceasefire was announced. And with prices also going up for other staples like groceries, a new Reuters Ipsos poll finds nearly 60% of Americans now describe the economy as weak.
3: The Dow lost about 1,100 points on Wednesday for its worst trading day in more than a year. Federal Reserve leaving interest rates alone amid more worries about the war and stubbornly high inflation. Days after his son was sentenced to life in prison without parole for a mass shooting in Georgia, the father who gave the boy the gun he used in the murders will be sentenced as well.
7: When 16-year-old Colt Gray shot and killed two students and two teachers

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0: period ahead, but I also don't want you to leave the misimpression that we're sort of breathlessly waiting that.
1: Stocks ended sharply lower after the Fed's announcement. Authorities are giving 84,000 evacuees the green light to return home after being forced out by a wildfire in the southwest of France. Areas affected by the blazes are forecast to receive rain and cooler temperatures today. President Trump has announced a makeover of Dulles International Airport in Virginia. College student Meredith Neely says a renovation is needed, as long as it does not affect prices.
2: It would be nice if it didn't impact the flight prices, but I have a slight feeling that it might just because of how much money it is.
1: Trump added the project will cost roughly $22 billion. And how bougie. Nike has announced a new shoe that heats and massages your feet. It's called the Nike Air Zoom Hyperslide, and the new sandal drops September 29th.
3: Man.
1: Sounds so good. Oh my gosh, yes. I'd be wearing it while on the air, and I'd forget that I'd be on the air, I bet.
3: This is on your Christmas list.
1: Oh my gosh, absolutely.
3: For sure. Bougie. And anything that's named Hyper, like immediately like gets the attention. Well, this is hyper something, hyper this, hyper that. 23 minutes after the hour.
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0: If you've missed anything from today's show, there's an easy way to catch up. All you have to do is tell Alexa, Siri, or Google to play This Morning with Gordon Deal. Learning a new language is good for your brain. Being able to speak and understand another tongue offers a form of mental stimulation, which keeps the brain active and sharp as we get older. In fact, researchers have found that being multilingual may delay dementia diagnoses and slow down how fast the brain ages. A professor emeritus of psychology at York University in Canada tells the Washington Post that unlike practicing music, the mental stimulation from language is intense and constant. Knowing more than one and practicing it often is akin to constantly strength training your brain. Want to try it? You can more formally study in a class or through an app such as Duolingo or Rosetta Stone. Websites such as iTalki and Verbling can help connect you with online tutors. You can watch shows or listen to music in that language, which will help you with the sounds. But the key to language is using it, especially in conversation. 8 minutes now in front of the hour on This Morning. Once again, here's Nicole Murray.
10: And now, the three big things you need to know. Number one.
11: The U.S. military has carried out a new wave of strikes on Iran in what American officials say is in response to the surprise missile attack on U.S. forces in Jordan. President Trump calling Iran's most recent strike a failure.
12: Fortunately, we had our people operating the greatest equipment in the world, namely the Patriot system.

0: Think of it, five missiles going 8,600 miles an hour, big ones, coming right at us, and all five were shot down.
1: Separately, Kuwait's military said an Iranian strike hit a Chinese firm's building in the country this morning, severely damaging the structure and killing a worker.
2: Number two.
1: The Senate Judiciary Committee has postponed its vote on whether to advance Todd Blanche's nomination to be Attorney General. The delay comes after Texas Senator John Cornyn and North Carolina Senator Tom Tillis warned they would vote against Blanche unless the administration permanently abolishes the $1.8 billion anti-weaponization fund. Tillis speaking out.
3: What I've advised the chair, and I would assume Senator Cornyn said something similar, is that we're not prepared to vote yes yet.
2: Number three.
1: South Carolina has said its final goodbye to Senator Lindsey Graham at a public funeral in Columbia, honoring both his military and public service. Governor Henry McMaster.
4: His impact was enormous, and I'm confident, as are you, that there will never be another Lindsey Graham.
1: Graham represented South Carolina in the Senate for more than three decades. The CDC reports that cases of cyclosporiasis, an intestinal illness known to cause explosive diarrhea, has topped 18,000 in 45 states. The father of a 10-year-old rescued from rough surf off the California coast said he is grateful to the teenage lifeguard who saved his son, Sumit Rai.
5: For him to take that kind of leadership and, you know, go out and have that type of courage and bravery to go out and save someone else's life is remarkable, and I cannot thank him enough.
1: The incident was captured on video. If you've been feeling bored or unmotivated at work, you're not alone. Good Morning America reports more workers are experiencing career rust out, which is when you feel disengaged at work because you no longer feel challenged or inspired.
6: Yeah. So go find another job. Oh, wait, you can't really in this environment.
1: I don't even know how you would fix something like this. Like, if you're not feeling motivated, isn't that something that's got to be like... Like, you can't teach motivation.
6: Somebody needs to come along and kick you in the pants, I think. Yeah. 6 minutes now in front of the hour.
7: That'll be $84.52.
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2: Extreme flooding conditions in New Jersey this week leading to a rescue attempt that left one child dead and another missing.
3: A search underway in New Jersey for a 10-year-old girl missing in the Passaic River hours after flooding rains across the region. The girl was among 3 children who went into the fast-moving river. Another girl made it out alive, but her 10-year-old brother was found dead. Officials say he apparently died trying to save his sister's life.
2: That's ABC's Hannah Batah. With just weeks until the fall semester begins, dozens of prospective students at Howard University remain in limbo. The school says it unenrolled more than 500 freshmen who missed tuition and financial aid deadlines last week. Interim Howard president, Dr. Wayne Frederick.
4: I can imagine the enormous pressure it puts puts everyone under. The reality is, though, over 2,200 students families did exactly what we expected them to do and followed the policies and procedures and met the deadline, which means that I feel that our communication was pretty comprehensive.
2: Many of the incoming students say they did not receive notification of the critical July 10th deadline until it had already passed. Public Library in Coastal Australia has a book returned 150 years late. A man recently found the book during home renovations. The fine, if they had charged it, which they won't, would have been more than $19,000. Sherry Preston, ABC News.
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9: And a happy Thursday morning to all. It is Nick Papagni, the Ag Meter, along with Sir Josh McGill. Josh, happy Thursday, my favorite day of the week, but it is going to be a warm one.
10: It is going to be a warm one. Happy Thursday, Nick. How are you doing today? I have a little story I brought for you today.
9: Oh, I love stories. You know me. I get my little blanket and lay down and listen, but no, it's too hot for a blanket. But let's hear about story.
10: Yeah, you're going to appreciate this one. It ties right into what we were talking about yesterday in the mainstream media. So I was in this media brief yesterday from a group. They get together scientists to talk to media and do media briefings about certain issues. And this one was about the Cyclospora outbreak that's been going on where, you know, they found some lettuce. Then, you know, it's been all over the headlines, the Cyclospora outbreak. So I was like, yeah, let's sit in on this because it, you know, affects agriculture in a big way, especially, you know, lettuce crops and specialty crops that we grow here in California. So I'm sitting in on this and they do, you know, like a 20-minute presentation or so, and then they open it up to the media for questions. And there were all sorts of the mainstream media on here. I mean, you had your CNNs, your

0: USA Today's, MSNBC, all there, and you can submit questions through the little chat box on Zoom. And so I asked some questions regarding agriculture and got some good stuff from them. They had a microbiologist and a epidemiologist on the webinar. But one of the reporters for one of the mainstream media outlets brought up a question, and it would have made you enraged. He was like, oh, it was a reporter out of New York, I won't say who with, but said, oh, well, we know, you know, that some of the sewage companies have dumping permits to spread human manure on our farms. Do you think that this could be part of the problem? And thank God the microbiologist immediately jumped in and said, whoa, we have something called the produce safety rule here, and they're absolutely not allowed to spread any human waste on farmland in the USA. So she cut him off quick, but I was like, wait, this is, you know, a mainstream media guy that's hoping to write a story out of this, you know, to put out there for readers about farmers spreading human sewage on the farmland as fertilizer. And that was the question. That just shows me like how uneducated they are about agriculture. And the way he posed the question was like, hey, we know that these companies have permits to dump sewage on their farmland. And it's like, they absolutely do not, which thank God she cut him off, but it got me fired up.
1: I'm so glad I wasn't on the call yesterday. I probably would have made a national scene, if you know what I mean. I would have went all over that. And this is exactly the problem. The mainstream media, they know they're dealing with uneducated, educated people. Because when I say uneducated, that means they don't care about farming. They really don't. They're just going to tell me what to think, okay, Mr. CNN or whoever it is, because I really don't care. Tell me what I need to do. And this is what happens with mainstream media. And they know that their audience is uneducated.
0: Oh, and I could just see that headline now. They were going to, you know, post something or do it on, you know, TV. I'm not sure, you know, saying like, human sewage being dumped on farmland could be tied to a cyclosporine outbreak. And it's so not true. And it was just so infuriating to me that the way he asked the question was like, he was so confident that that was a real thing that farming was doing. And, you know, that is that tied to it? And she cut him off, you know, quoted the produce safety rule and everything. But it just, I can see how if she hadn't, and I don't know, they might still end up publishing something like that and trying to tie it to it. I have no idea. I hope not. But that's the dangerous thing with, you have, you know, even reporters for these mainstream media companies that just don't understand agriculture enough to effectively and conscientiously, you know, report on it.
1: Yeah, we had Driscoll on, and they explained how sometimes there's a hit piece in the mainstream media. So we had Driscoll on, which was a great interview, and they talked about it. I'm working on getting Taylor Farms on so they can talk about what's going on out there, and they can explain to you, because you're not going to get the full info, just like Josh says, from that press conference, because they've already made up their mind that farming is guilty. We got to get rid of lettuce. Don't ever eat lettuce again unless it's coming from, let's say, Pakistan or something, because we know California is not good. So they've already made up their mind. So I want to get Taylor Farms on so we could talk about it.
0: Yeah, absolutely. And then there was another reporter on there that was with an international news organization, you know, from overseas, and they were trying to paint the Trump administration in a bad image over it. And they were like, you know, can anyone have any confidence in the USA's ability to contain these when the FDA, you know, pointed at Taylor Farms and then recalled it? And you could just tell by the way the question was asked, they were trying to get them to, you know, say that it was the Trump administration's fault. And I was like, God, these are supposed to be like real reporters and supposed to be journalists. And I was kind of embarrassed by some of their questions.
1: This is why Agnet West, for you all over California listening, you're going to get the fair and balanced from the people in the battlefields. And you decide what's going on out there. Don't listen to the mainstream media. They might be the most dangerous organization we have on our planet, because we've seen it now with what's going on in the real world with Anthony Fauci and all that's going on. So we'll take a break. We're going to come back with part two of Rick Liberti, the president of the California Cattlemen's Association. And this is going to get good. So don't go anywhere. We will be right back.

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1: Welcome back. Happy Thursday to all. It is the Ag Meter and Sir Josh, part two. And if you missed part one, we will have it all wrapped up around for you on AgNet West. You go to agnetwest.com. Rick Roberti, and I thought part one was lightning. We're going to go to part two, and it's even better. So let's go to the interview with Rick Roberti. We're talking with Rick Roberti, the president of the California Cattlemen's Association. We just had your good friend on last week, Kevin Kester. He's the former Cattlemen's president as well. And we were talking about, and I said it on that show, that it's going to happen. And unfortunately, I'm hoping I'm wrong. But if we do release the grizzly bears, who all of a sudden we have black bears still, who are going to battle with for food with mountain lions, who's going to battle with wolves, and the deer, like you said, is not going to survive, what happens? They're going to get hungry, and they're going to trickle down into the farm, the mountain towns, and eventually someone's going to die, and it's going to be a bad situation, and that's how we might have to change things. It's always going to take a disaster to change.
2: Yeah, but it's going to have to, I think it's going to have to be a disaster in an urban area where these people who are not, they don't know. They still think the Wild West and everything should be like it was 100 years ago. And I also would say that we didn't have wolves here when my family came, but we had thousands of deer. So something's got to give when you get so many predators, and that's what's going to happen. And that's why I'm comparing it to the wildfire situation. Sooner or later, it's going to blow up. And I don't know what they're going to do about it. But when you've taken away dogs from hunting bears, so now there's so many bears that they're so close that a fawn can't survive because they can smell. They have such good sense of smell. They can smell every time a fawn is born, and they'll go eat that fawn. Well, then the deer are going to have no chance. And the stress that it's put in on deer, and I might have told you this last time, I was with them when they were collaring bulls up here, and they were also trapping ungulates. And one of the veterinarians that were on the team of like 20 or 30 were there. I was talking with her. She says, an interesting thing we're finding is that a lot of the female does only have one, they're only carrying one, and a lot of them are open. They have no babies inside them at all. And I don't remember if we were talking about the stress, but that's what happens when an animal is stressed so much. They don't breed right. And so like in Yellowstone, it wasn't that the wolves had to kill every elk to eliminate all the elk. All they had to do was disturb their breeding habits. And that's usually where you get less populations, because now we're not having these again. And I'm seeing that with the antelope, the pronghorn we have in the valley. Instead of seeing eight or nine babies, we see two or three now and less. So there's too much pressure, and I'm not blaming that on the wolf. There's just too many things that a combination of things that's gonna take out our ungulate population real fast.
1: We're talking with Rick Roberti, the president of the California Cattlemen's Association. Wolves are huge. That's a huge story. But now we've got the screw worm still going on. What's the latest on your side of things as you look in Texas right now?
2: You know, the screw worm is like most other things. It's politics. You can go back and see how people were talking about this. And we were going to keep it at bay 3 weeks ago. Then when it finally hits in Texas, they say, well, we knew it were coming. Well, some maybe did, but that's not what you're telling us. I think the Mexican government, we all know, is a mess. It's controlled a lot of it by the cartel. And I was just at a convention talking to the people who are in the know and say, they don't know what they're doing down there.

0: there, and the U.S. doesn't know what's doing down there. We're not doing anything. They've known all along that this was not going to come in by livestock. They knew it would be coming in into California through wildlife. Well, in Texas, it's more critical than it is maybe these other states. I'm fighting for them to open the border to get cattle into California and Arizona, where there isn't this threat. This fly is a long ways away. But Texas is fighting the problem because they got such a big hunting base in Texas, maybe bigger than the cattle, but certainly more bigger than just the feeders. So they're trying to keep it out of these huge hunting zones and farms that they have in Texas because they can't treat it like you do a calf. If a calf gets a worm in his navel, you can treat it, or we can give them some drugs to help them. But so they're scared to death that this fly is going to ruin their hunting on the reserves down there, or these people that actually raise deer. So they're in a panic about it. And we're also, but in California, we're losing lots of money because we're used to these Mexican cattle coming out onto pasture. Our feedlots in the Imperial Valley down south depend on them. They're getting by, but what it is instead of us now, since the border's been closed, you just don't stop things without somebody doing else. So now Mexico is processing a lot of their own meat that we would have had the opportunity to process, to feed out, to keep our slaughterhouses viable when our numbers are down here. Instead, what's happening is we probably have a Brazilian company going into Mexico now, and they'll be shipping us meat in a box instead of on the hoof. So the screwworm has great consequences. We don't know if we'll ever get that back. So I would like to see them slowly open the border, because it's not going to be livestock that brings it to everywhere. It's probably going to go through wildlife. But it's a big concern, and it's very political right now.
1: I've been saying it for a solid year, Sir Josh. Just like Iran, the leaders are just horrible people. Cartel, all they want to do is kill and bring drugs over. It has to be settled, and I think the Trump administration is going to look into it, because the cartel continues to disrupt Mexico and the United States relationship.
2: Yeah, I think something has to be done with the Mexican cartel, and you know, we can't just have a neighbor like that to the south that's so dangerous, and now it's, you know, having influence in our beef industry. It's scary.
1: Yeah, it really is scary. And then to look at the deer, we're not even looking at the poor deer. The deer has no chance with all those big ferocious animals up there. And what's going to happen, we're going to be in about 10 years, well, we need to bring the deer back. Well, how are you going to do that when you have all the other big animals already up there? I'd love to know the question and the answer on that one.
2: Yeah, I don't know why the environmentalists aren't more worried about deer. I would think deer would be more important to save than a fish or anything else for that matter, but it doesn't seem to register with them.
1: Typical situation in California. We don't look for the future. We look yesterday, and then we're not looking what's going to happen in 10, 15, 20 years, just like the solar industry, just like the electric industry. And now deers, antelopes, all the other ones are going to be the same way. Great interviews with Rick Roberti. We'll take a break. We'll come back with more with Sir Rick Roberti. We'll be right back.

Hear that? That's the sound of the Pacific Coast Railroad Jingle Bell Express, bringing the jingle to July as the 2026 Christmas at the Ranch tickets are on sale now. 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
6: Welcome back on your Thursday morning. Thanks for hanging out with the Ag Meter, Sir Josh. We appreciate you making this part of your morning. You have a lot of choices, and you're making this show one of the hottest shows in California because we're bringing the stories to you and hope you're enjoying, especially Rick Roberti Day. Let's go back to the interview. Rick Roberti, the president of the California Cattlemen's Association. And Brooke Rollins and the federal government has come out. They're going to give money to smaller processing plants along with the bigger ones just to keep them going because we know it's a slow time. What do you think of that idea? Is that a good one?
7: Yeah, probably. I mean, here we've gone in just a few years from needing more what they call hook space. We need more places where we can hang up a carcass to closing plants. And it's always cyclical, this business. But why are we losing? Why is the cow herd so small? I think is maybe the question we should ask. And we're not even rebuilding, even with a strong market. I think we're losing the one thing that we need, and that's grass. We're losing thousands of acres a day throughout the state and throughout the whole nation. And there's less place to put cattle now than there was even 10 years ago because we keep losing ground. And we also had a generation 10 years ago that wasn't making money. So we now need to raise up new cowboys, new ranchers that want to get into business and use it as a business. It can't be just a lifestyle. You got to be able to make some money. And right now we are. Any farmer will tell you too. You might love to farm, but we still have to make a living, and our input costs are getting so high that we know that in the beef business, this isn't going to last forever. It never does. And so we got to be ready, but I guess our challenge will be, can we really survive with the price we have to pay for energy or the price we have to pay for fertilizer? Because that's probably not going to come down. And these are things we've had to fight our whole lives for. We understand that, but it seems like they are pounding us a little harder. You know, we buy everything at a high price, and then we take what they can give us for what we raise, and we can't predict the weather, and we know that sooner or later you don't get too many good years in a row, and that's just part of our business. So

0: who knows what's going to happen. It's an exciting time for the beef business. Commodity prices cannot stay this way and have our farmers survive. They can't be fallowing all this land because there's no water to put on that land. We have to figure out a way to do something better. And I'm just a cowman. I'm not a politician, but I think we need to get a little common sense back, and we need to start talking to the farmers in the Central Valley and the Valley and start taking them, believing what they say, and kind of like honor what they've done for so long and how good it's been, and give them what they need. We could give them the water they need if we wanted to. Who knows? I don't know. But I don't think we've lost our work ethic. I don't think we've lost our love for the land and taking care of the land. I think it's inside us to till the land and to tend to livestock. So I don't think that's gone. I just think right now we got to figure some things out in the whole, in the country itself, and get us back to some basics before we've gone too far to tech and everything else, and we lose our what sovereignty we have left. And if we can't feed our nation, then we're weak. So hopefully we'll do that. We'll come to our senses, and hopefully it would be great to get a governor in there that does more than just talk about how good we are, but yet hit us hard every move he makes. So that's exciting. I just hope Mr. Hilton can get in there. There's not much time left.
1: Rick Roberti is literally on fire today, the president of the California Cattlemen's Association. My dream, the Ag Meter's dream here in AgNet West, is I want to see the next generation take over the farm, whatever commodity, whatever they're doing, because sometimes I see, you're right, the kids coming in, they're like, Mom and Dad, Grandpa, I don't want to struggle like you guys. What are you doing? I'm going to go to college. I'm going to get another job. We'll sell the land. We'll move on. I hate to hear that. So that's why I keep pushing for the next generation farming. You mentioned Steve Hilton. Have you guys talked? You're the president of the Cattlemen's Association. Has he sat down with Rick Roberti?
0: Not yet. Because to tell you the truth, I was in the Bianco camp, and we talked with Steve with the Chad quite a bit. He seemed a little more rural and a little more like us, but I think Steve Hilton will be great. I don't know if he can win. I guess that's something we all probably say, but if he doesn't, we're in trouble. I think we better get out there and get behind him, or else no one's going to be listening to us for another 8 years probably.
1: I love what Rick Roberti said. We need to come to our senses. That means bring back common sense. I don't know if we can do it or not, Josh, because this state is so upside down.
2: It is upside down, and I agree with him. I hope we can get a governor that can help turn us right side up.
1: I don't know. It's just amazing. And we're going to continue to talk about this throughout the summer. Let's take a break. We'll come back. Powerful interview with Rick Roberti. Don't go anywhere. You're listening to the AgNet News Hour on your Thursday morning. We'll be right back.
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1: Welcome back on your Thursday morning. It is the Ag Meter. It is Sir Josh. I'm hoping you're enjoying this interview because I am. Let's go back to Rick. Well, I've invited Xavier Becerra to come on the show.

0: I want to hear what he's going to do about farming, but he won't come on the show. I don't know if he will or not. I want to just hear his ideas about California, because right, I don't know. I think the quiet, he's going to do the quiet game plan. Not less is more with him.
1: Yeah, and I've talked to some of my friends that know him and thought he will be better, they believe. They think he'll be a straighter shooter, and I don't know what that is in California anymore, but I hope so. I don't know the man, but I hope Hilton gets in there for our sake.
0: Yeah, I just want to know what he has to stand for. We know what Steve Hilton is. He's developing a tremendous team around him. And Steve has said, hey, listen, I'm not an expert with all these, but I'm going to go out and get experts. I love to hear that. I think we've never had that in California where you're going to develop a team going in. I think that's beautiful.
1: It is. Yep, that's great. I think he's smart enough to know what's important. I think some of our other governors haven't had to do that. There was enough money from something else that they could get by with pretty much avoiding ag. I hope we can't do that much longer.
0: Well, Rick, we're talking Rick Roberti, the president of the California Cattlemen's Association. You're the 52nd president in the association. Have you talked? What's it like with the federal government? Because we know the federal government really wants California to succeed. I don't know about the California political people, but how's the federal government? How's it going to White House and all that? Tell us about that.
1: Well, I had the opportunity to go both when Biden was there and now since Trump's been there, and it's day and night. When Biden was there, we'd set up meetings and we'd go and we might meet with an aide or somebody. Seems like whoever the chairman was could not make it. And so we'd talk with aides, which is important. And it wasn't that they didn't listen to us. So that's how I left Washington, D.C. The next time I went back, Trump had won. When we scheduled a meeting with Trump's staff, aides, anybody, they showed up. When we wanted to meet with the chairman of the Federal Wildlife Department, he was in the room and he was listening to us. So it was night and day. And they'll call you back. They'll say, I want to know what's going on. So it's very different. I hope we can extend that a few more years, because I think for those of us in rural California and in ag, they want to help and they have made a difference here. So, but time's short. We don't know what's going to happen come this fall. So we need to get some things done right away. I wish I could say we could get the endangered species list taken care of, but we just don't have the votes to do it. We're still short five or six votes. I'm going to encourage, and some of the others are, that they make an executive order, because at least we might have it for 2 years like last time. But what Trump wanted to do in the administration was to get a law so that we're not going back and forth, just making executive orders, but change the Endangered Species Act to where it really is working properly. Right now, it's just being used as a tool to hurt some people, because lots of these species have come back. And I think that's a great thing. But now it's time to manage them in a way that's proper for having them in whatever area they're in.
0: We're talking with Rick Roberti, the president of the California Cattlemen's Association. And sometimes, Rick, I think the mainstream media, whatever they say, they want you to just believe. Because I think the green and the environmentalists and the climate change people, they feed into the mainstream media and they go, oh, that must be true then. Well, this show, we want to bring people like Rick Roberti on, the legendary Hall of Famers, and tell the story. And you decide. Because I think that's so important anymore. My thing, too, Rick, is the next governor has to have a relationship with our federal government, because we have to work together. California's on another island like Newsom is, because they don't get along with the Trump administration, we're in trouble. We can't have that.
1: No, it's not. We won't be healthy at all, for sure. We can act tough and like we're an island to ourselves, but we're not. We need that help. And you're right. I hope we can get a governor that can work with our president and with staff.

0: We don't have it. I think the green, the environmentalists, the climate people, they all have focused on one thing. California farming is not good for people. That's what their game plan is. And it's not true, but people are believing that. So this is why this show is so good. We're going to bring the people that are actually farmers to the table, and you decide.
1: Yeah, and it's great that there's people like Rick Roberti that are out there, you know, fighting for California agriculture, fighting in Washington, and love that he'll come on the show and tell the story of the California cattlemen. They are, you know, resilient people that are working hard to put the protein on our plates that we all love. So we need to do more to support them, and we need to fight for California agriculture.
0: Isn't Rick very cool and calm when he talks about these all these different programs that are not working, that we need fixed? He's so calm. I wouldn't be calm. This is probably why I'm not in I'm not going to run for office, because I, just for example, your little meeting yesterday, I would have snapped in that meeting with all the different organizations, all the different mainstream media people. Josh, I would have snapped. You know me. I have no patience.
1: Yeah, thankfully, if you had been on it, it was like a controlled webinar where you had to type your questions. I couldn't actually speak on the meeting, so you would have just had to freak out in the chat. But yeah, no, it's great that there's people that are level-headed like Rick that can go out and fight for California agriculture and keep a cool head and understand that, you know, like he said, he hopes Steve Hilton wins. But at the same time, if Becerra wins, you better believe that Rick will find a way to work with him as best he can and to make the best they can, because that's what farmers do. They make the best out of any situation that's thrown at them. They're used to Mother Nature throwing all sorts of terrible situations at them, and they just, you know, put their jeans and their boots on and go to work and try to fix it.
0: Well, if Xavier Becerra is a straight shooter like Rick Roberti heard, then he should be able to come on our show, right? Straight shooter, come on out to AgNet West. We'll talk farming and ag. What's your thoughts? That's, we'll find out if he's a straight shooter. If he doesn't come on, to me, he's not a straight shooter.
1: Yeah, we'll see if he comes on. It would be great if he does, and would love to, you know, actually, you know, listen to him and ask the questions and hear what he thinks he can do for California and for California farmers and businesses.
0: I just think he's going to be the quiet is more campaign. You're going to see less from him, because it seems like lately, every time he does a press conference, he puts his foot in his mouth. The latest is support the taco trucks and not the restaurants, and the restaurants are paying all the taxes, and that was a bad one. So every time he talks, it's not good.
1: Yeah, I wouldn't be surprised if he kind of stays in his hole and just waits it out till November.
0: Yeah, let's take a break. We'll come back more with Rick Roberti. I hope you're enjoying this. Rick Roberti, the president of the California Cattlemen's Association. I sure am. We will be right back.

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1: 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Cash will not be awarded in lieu of merchandise or service. One entry per person per contest. 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
3: Thank you for always making it possible.

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2: Welcome back, everyone, on your Thursday morning. It is the Ag Meter and Sir Josh. I hope you're enjoying this because Rick Roberti, we have nailed almost everything going on in California. Let's keep it going. Let's go back to the interview. We interviewed the oil and gas industry. Ricky Bird from Kern County did a great job with a documentary how Newsom has demolished the oil and gas industry in California, where you'll see towns like Taft just fizzle away because there's no job, there's no oil. We're going to get it from Iraq. Horrible idea. We just had Lori on from the Morro Bay, how Newsom has destroyed the commercial fishing industry. And those are things that you don't think about. 90% of our fish comes from overseas here in California, where you have a beautiful ocean right here. Makes no sense. We have to bring back common sense. And I'm trying to tell people, leave your emotions out of politics and think of solutions. And again, it's now or never, Rick, right? We're in crisis mode.
3: We are. I think we are. And and the sad thing is that it's not most people's fault. Like you say, they are believing what they hear and believe it's true. And so much of the media is spewing stuff that's just not true. It might be true for them, but it's not true, and it's not helpful. So thank you for what you're doing, and farmers and ranchers. And I know we're all tired of hearing we have to tell our story, but there's nobody else that's going to tell it for us. So we have to tell our story, and we have to work with some people that we don't want to work with. We're working with some wolf groups who are so pro-wolf. We've had some of them come to the ranch, and once they get to the ranch and they find out we're not the evil people that they were told we'd be, we don't want to kill every wolf. We don't want to kill everything and destroy the land. They understand better. Does that maybe change them? Well, maybe not right away, but I think that's the only way we can get to the other side, is to get to some of these groups and say we need to come to a compromise somewhere, because this isn't going to work for predators or the ranchers or farmers. And I think we can get there. Those of us in ag are going to have to step back and say we might have to give up a little to gain a lot. So we'll see. By my next interview, maybe, Nick, I'll have some good news on that front.
2: I love that. That's a great idea. We're talking with Rick Roberti, the president of the California Cattlemen's Association. I really like to have more farm days. And if we can't have farm days, let's put it on YouTube, something, so people can have never been on a farm can understand where their food comes from and besides a grocery store. And I think it does open up people's minds and say, listen, I had no idea what you're going through. We've got to continue to grow food in California. It's the greatest state in the world.
3: Yeah, and again, and it's not their fault. We have just kind of been on this path to where food has been so readily available, people don't have to think about where it comes from. It comes from one place, the grocery store, and it's always there. And food has been affordable in the United States. The government wanted to keep it that way, because as long as you can keep people fed, they're a lot less rebellious. As soon as people start running out of food, then we got a problem. So hopefully we don't come to that, but we might.
2: Well, Rick, before we let you go, what would you like to tell everyone here listening throughout California about the cattlemen, about the California Cattlemen's Association heading into the summer?
3: Yeah, we're just an advocate group. We work in Sacramento. We have a staff in Sacramento. And whether you're a member or not, we'd love to have you as a member if you have cattle. We work for you on issues. Our staff goes through 2,000 some bills every year to make sure there's not something in there that's going to affect us as cattle producers. And every now and then we get a lot of wins, but a lot of times our wins are stopping something from happening than getting something, a bill passed. We get those too, but most of the time it's stopping it before it gets to the floor. And I'm really proud of what we've done. We're people and we make mistakes, and it's really hard to get people to serve in politics, and it's no different in the

0: the cattle business, but we have to. If we don't have a voice, someone's going to be speaking for us, and we won't like what they have to say. So, yeah, if you're a cattleman, we'd love to have you join us. If not, we're going to be doing what we need to do anyway. So thank you, Nick, for letting me share that.
1: I would love to see people like Rick Roberti continue to get into politics. We need common sense people who know what they're talking about. Just not a professional politician who really doesn't know what's going on, but they want to be a politician.
2: Absolutely. Yeah, we need people that know what they're doing. I like having businessmen or farmers in politics. I think goes a long way to just having common sense politics. I think business owners are very good with common sense and, you know what we need to have a good business environment, and that just trickles down to everyone and creates a strong economy and a strong California.
1: I would love to listen to someone who says, listen, I've had a small business for some, whoever knows how many years, and this is what happens when you have a small business. Politicians have no idea. They've never had a real checkbook. They don't have to worry about it because everything they have is a credit card, and they pay on credit cards. They don't have to worry about paying it. They got a credit card, and that's the problem with California. We're a great spending state. We got to figure out where that money's going to go.
2: Yeah, we do. We need to know where our taxpayer dollars are going, and they need to go to the places that will actually help us and things that will help our businesses, things that will help our farms, things that will help our families.
1: One thing that just confuses me is if you look at California, we go through it, give or take or so, 50 million gallons of gas a day throughout California. And so that's 75 cents a gallon, a tax we get. That's $37 million a day we're getting from our California gas tax. But we don't know where that money's going for because we don't know how to handle that. Let's take a break. We'll come back with Rick Roberti. You're listening to your Thursday morning edition of the Agnet News Hour. We will be right back.

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2: Welcome back on your warm Thursday. Remember, drink plenty of water today. Wear a big hat. Stay cool out there if you can. It's going to be hot for the next week. It's going to be hot, especially in the Central Valley. I might have to head over to the Central Coast because it's in the 60s, Sir Josh. Let's go back to Rick Roberti. I love in this interview. Well, I want to be the voice as well. For the Ag Meter loves Rick Roberti. And when you run for office and the First Lady Carolyn is, I'll walk the precincts for you guys because I think you need to be the next politician. You're so good.
3: Well, I don't know about that. But I think we do have to do things sometimes that we're a little bit uncomfortable with because people like genuine people. They can pick it out pretty fast. And I think if I've had any success, it's just because this is all I do. This is my business. This is all I've ever done. And it's not that all that I know, but I know how important it is. I want my kids to be able to stay here and their kids if they want to. And I've had been so blessed to grow up around my neighbors and friends in who join us, and I want that to continue because it's not just good, it's just healthy for our state. And again, we've been given a great state, and I hope we can turn it around till we start using it the way it's supposed to be used. We are taking care of it as people in agriculture, and I'm very happy to be part of it.

0: Rick Roberti, very nice. And, of course, Katie is a Dodger fan. Are you a Dodger fan as well?
1: Well, that's usually what's on TV. I grew up an A's fan. I did get to go to a game. We went to a Dodger-A's game the other day in Sacramento. It was a lot of fun. So I am a baseball fan, and I enjoy the fact that she's passionate about, even if it is the Dodgers. My wife grew up down there, so she was already there. It's been fun, especially when they've been on this run, but that's cyclical too. So we're enjoying it while they're doing well.
0: Well, I love that your son Weston is a Cardinal fan, and I'm a big Cardinal fan, so I love that. So I'm loving it.
1: That's right.
0: Yes.
1: That's right. He still is.
0: I love that.
1: He liked Albert Pujols, and so that's what drew him to be the Cardinals fan.
0: See, he's my kind of guy right there. Well, if they want to join, I know Gracie and Katie do a great job with the newsletter and the Cattlemen's Association. If people want to join, how do they do that?
1: Oh, they should just look up our website, California Cattlemen's, and call somebody in the office, call Gracie or call Katie. And it's very reasonable, I think, our dues are, and they go to a great cause. So thank you, Nick.
0: I think it's great for the community as well, because you're a great way to network. You can get the scoop. Gracie and Katie do a great job with all their information. I love that. I get all the information now before I talk to the legendary Rick Roberti.
1: Well, you probably get a lot better information from them.
0: Well, Rick, I really appreciate this. This has been fun today. I always love hanging out with you. I learn more and more every time. Keep us updated on the wolf issue. I think it's a big thing. The screw worm. We got to keep an eye on the grizzly bears. Probably next will be Simba the lions. I mean, we already have mountain lions. Why not bring the big lions in? Pterodactyl birds someday. Let's just keep adding to that forest.
1: Well, we seem to be in competition with Colorado, so I don't know whose move it is. I think it's our move now to do something stupid. So keep your eye on Colorado and Oregon to see who. I did hear something's going on with elephants in another state south, and it sounded like something that would happen with us with elephants, but we don't. So who knows? Something will happen real soon.
0: We just had Steve Hilton on, so I'm going to have Steve Hilton reach out to the legendary Rick Roberti. You need to be on every committee in California.
1: Well, thank you. I don't want to be, but I'll pick some.
0: Well, when you're we sometime soon we got to get together for dinner, because I think you got the greatest family ever. Rick, thank you so much.
1: Thank you.
0: Rick Roberti, the president of the California Cattlemen's Association. Josh, we hit every topic you can think about when it comes to farming and the cattle industry in California. What didn't we hit? But I really enjoyed that.
2: Yeah, great interview from Rick, and I always love when he comes on the show, and it's just a good cattleman and a good all-around guy fighting for agriculture.
0: The great farmers who we do interviews with will never say, I can't talk about that. John, I could bring up any topic, and Rick Roberti is going to talk about it. He's not going to hide. And this is what we need more in California, so people can listen to the experts, the people that are doing it. They're on the battlefields. They're in it every day, how bad and how good, all the great things that California can bring if we bring up common sense again. I just think Rick nailed it all. We talked about the wolf issue. It's a big thing in the cattle industry. People have to realize what's happening up there when your investment is 2, 3, 4 years old and you have to hope it's okay. But then here comes a wolf, and it eats your investment. This is what we're talking about.
2: Yeah, they have no shortage of problems, the cattlemen, right now, whether we're talking about wolves or the potential release of grizzly bears or, you know, drought, lack of forage land, the screw worm issue. It's relentless, but they don't give up. They keep on, you know, doing what they do best and raising great California cattle.
0: And I thought the other big one was land is shrinking, because land is so expensive. You're going to see land shrink. That means more housing going to go in. But apparently we've somehow find a way to make every house go into California to have water. Somehow that works out. But for farming, it doesn't work out, because they always try to take water away. So that's another solution we can work on. All together, working, farming, housing should be always one.
2: Yeah, it should be. We need to find a way to, you know, get farmland and protect it and be able to effectively grow. I mean, our population continues to grow. We just need to find smart ways to do it that don't

0: impede with our agriculture and our ability to feed ourselves.
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0: And away we go. It is Thursday morning, July 30th. 6:06 in the morning. I'm Andy Morris, and we're going to hang out for the next little bit. 3 hours. We've got a lot to talk about here today. Start off our chat with Zach Simopoulos from Downtown SLO. He'll be joining us to talk about what's going on at Farmers Market tonight in Downtown SLO. After that, we have got a little ABC start here talking about foreclosures and why are there so many foreclosures right now. It's all coming up in the next 3 hours. Thanks for being a part of First Look today. Ben Hayes is here to start us off with our local headlines.
1: Good morning with your Central Coast headlines. I'm Ben Hayes. Firefighters responded to a brush fire that broke out off Estrella Road northeast of the Paso Robles Airport. The fire was first reported about 1:30 p.m. yesterday. Fire officials say no structures were threatened. Forward progress of the fire was stopped after it burned 35 acres. No word on a cause. San Luis Obispo police say they're looking for two people suspected of stealing from Target and Home Depot in San Luis Obispo. Police say the first theft happened Monday, July 27th, when the suspect stole graphing calculators from Target with a value of more than $2,000. Shortly after that theft, one of the suspects also went to Home Depot, stealing 9 Milwaukee brand batteries valued at more than $2,000. San Luis Obispo

0: Obispo police are investigating. Reporter Dina Kodiak says Cal Poly will honor Kristen Smart with a new memorial called Kristen's Grove near Dexter Lawn.
1: Smart disappeared in 1996 while attending Cal Poly. In 2022, Paul Flores was convicted of her murder, but her remains were never found. The memorial will open to the public by mid-August. Renderings shared on social media show a grove of trees, shrubs, a brick pathway, and possibly a sign or fountain. I'm Dina Kodiak.
0: The University of California system has admitted a record number of students from within the state. It has admitted more than 102,000 first-year California students for the fall. That's an increase of nearly 1,500 from a year ago. About 85% of the UC's currently enrolled undergraduate students are California residents. The fall 2026 admission rate for first-year California residents increased by 1% from last year to 78%. The UC is aiming to add 17,000 in-state undergraduates by 2030. You're up to date with local and state news with your Central Coast headlines. I'm Ben Hayes.
2: Ben, thank you very much, and good morning. 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
2: We're going to head over to the Caltrans Traffic Management Center. That's where CHP Officer Rich Souza is standing by. And Rich, it sounds like we're starting off with a busy day already today.
4: Andy, good morning. We do have a busy morning. We have a collision up near Cambria, southbound Highway 1 near the 46. We have an officer en route to this, and I believe it's partially blocking the lane. So please slow down near southbound Highway 1 at the 46. A couple debris calls here in Santa Maria, northbound 101 near Stoll Road. We have reports of some debris, possibly a cardboard box that fell off a truck. So please keep your eyes open for this, northbound 101 at Stoll. And then one more. In Templeton, southbound 101, near just north of Vineyard Drive. Once again, be aware of this until we get it cleared. So, yeah, it sounds pretty busy out there. Please watch your speed and take your time this morning. Thanks, Andy.
2: All right, you bet. We'll check in with you again in about a half hour from right now, 6:10 here on First Look. And it looks like our weather forecast today is still calling for mostly sunny skies over both North and South County. It is definitely going to be warm in the North County, 99 the expected high today for all the cities along the 101. Going to be a little bit warmer than some of the outlying areas. As we take a look at the South County today, oh, hang on a second. There we go. I had to click on the right button here. Looks like high temperatures for San Luis and the surrounding areas at about 81, up to 85 tomorrow, and then climbing a little bit over the next few days. Our current temps include 59 in San Luis Obispo right now, 58 in Paso, 57 for Atascadero, Templeton, and Santa Margarita, 56 in Morro Bay, Cayucas, Los Osos, Avila Beach, 55 in Arroyo Grande and Pismo, 57 for Grover Beach, Napomo, and Santa Maria, and 55 in Orchid this hour.
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4: Well, once again, good morning and welcome to First Look. We have got a lot of stuff to talk about here this morning. I was just looking at some of the guests that we have got set up for you. Before the show is done today, we're going to be checking in with Mr. Wimmer. We've got Wendy Lewis from Echo stopping by to talk about some of the great work that they're doing. Molly Kern from Food Bank is going to be stopping by as well. So, like I said, we've got a lot of people that are dropping by to tell you about everything that's going on. Right now, of course, on Thursday mornings, we check in with Zach Simopoulos and a crew from Downtown SLO. Time to find out what's going on at SLO Farmers Market. Zach Simopoulos is in. He's the market manager. Good morning, sir. How are you?
5: Good morning, Andy. I'm doing great. How are you doing?
4: I'm doing outstanding. Anytime we got Farmers Market coming up, it's my chance to eat good food and people watch and get some fresh
5: all
4: produce.
5: All of the people watching down there.
4: Oh, man.
5: It's my favorite part of market.
4: The people watching is unparalleled at Farmers Market.
5: Well, and actually this tonight, we actually have Acro SLO coming in. That will be great people watching because they do aerial arts, which is super, super fun. They're going to be down on Broad. And then we have Nexus SLO coming, which will also be fun to watch.
4: The dancing is always a good time.
5: Dancing is great. They'll do like Latin and salsa and I think jazz demos.
4: Okay.
5: Yeah. So it's pretty cool. And then this week at market, we have two new vendors that we wanted to feature. One is Los Tamales Poblanos, which they serve
4: done, by the way.
5: Thank you. Thank you.
4: I speak
5: a little bit of Spanish, so it comes in handy sometimes. But they have loaded baked potatoes. And when I say they're loaded, like imagine like all of the bacon you could want, all of the sour cream. They're huge. They sold out at 7 p.m. last week. So they were sold out within an hour. Run down and grab some baked potatoes. They're super good.
4: Los Tamales Poblanos.
5: Yes, they're all amazing. Right. We also have Gato Pescado Coffee. And they're a new vendor, and they do hot or iced coffees, lattes, chai, matcha, with all sorts of syrups and stuff. So if you're feeling like you need a little bit of a pick-me-up at 6 p.m., head down to Gato Pescado on Napomo.
4: All righty. And then tomorrow, we got another Concerts in the Plaza coming up.
5: Yep, that's correct. We've got Gray Bill, they're a coastal folk band, and so we're excited for them. I love folk, so hopefully I'll get some time to get out and see them. And then we have the Molly Ringwald Project,
4: and they do
5: 80s pop. Are you familiar?
4: Yeah, oh yeah, very, very. Molly Ringwald Project's been around for a long time. They are a party band, and that means Mission Plaza is going to be popping off. It's really going to be good. So they're downtown, and that's Friday night. Let's see, the Gray Bill is the opening act. They're there at 5.
5: Correct.
4: And then 6 to 8 is the Molly Ringwald Project.
5: Correct. Yeah, and tomorrow is sponsored by Bill Gaines Audio.
4: Okay.
5: By the way, they run

0: all of our setup and everything. They're amazing.
1: Yeah.
0: So we're grateful that they're going to be sponsoring tomorrow.
1: Yep. With Concert in the Plaza, let's talk a little bit about what kind of food and drink you've got. Make sure, I know you got to bring your own wine glass.
0: Yeah, bring your own wine glass. Make sure it's not glass, though, because that could be really dangerous. We don't want anybody cutting themselves or doing anything like that. That would be really not enjoyable. But we have wine. We serve Red Bulls and a few different IPAs. So if you're feeling like you want a fun time, head down to Concert of the Plaza for that. Just as a reminder, we don't allow smoking or vaping. This is a friendly, family-friendly event. And then also leave your pets at home, just like at market, at the farmer's market. And if you need more information, just head down to downtownslow.com.
1: Sounds good.
0: And we'll have...
1: Let's talk food available as well, because you got Woodstock's Pizza down there.
0: Woodstock's Quesadilla Gorilla is also there.
1: Yeah.
0: And so if you're feeling hungry too, it's a great compliment to the drinks.
1: All right.
0: And then last thing, just as a reminder, this is presented by Sunset Honda in partnership with the City of Slo. And so we're so grateful for their support helping us out put on the concerts.
1: And it's going to be a really good time. Of course, we want to make sure that everybody drops by Concerts in the Plaza. Don't forget. Now, what time does Market open? It opens at 6 p.m.?
0: 6 p.m., yeah.
1: Okay, doors closed. The streets close down at 5 o'clock. Make sure that if you can ride your bike down, you've got the free bike valet at the corner of Choro and Morro. Pets are loved but not welcome at the market on the streets.
0: Mm-hmm.
1: So you got to make sure you leave your furry friends at home. And the most important part, if you want those EBT tokens, go by the orange tent right in the middle of the market, right?
0: Yeah, right on Choro Street. Yeah.
1: How'd I do?
0: You did amazing.
1: That's always the important stuff. Well, again, we'd love to have you downtown for Farmer's Market. I cannot wait to try a big old baked potato and watch some people's walk around the market. Zach Simopoulos is the market manager for Downtown Slo. Thank you so much for dropping by, and we'll see you again next week.
0: All right. Thank you, Andy.
1: You're very welcome. Always a hoot when we get to talk about what's going on in Downtown Slo. Hey, you've got about 40 minutes left to take our poll of the day from yesterday. The new poll is going to pop up at 7 this morning. Started leaving the old poll up until it does. We wanted to find out after the outbreak, the outbreak, have you started eating at Taco Bell again? And nope, going to wait longer is one choice. Yes, it sounds like things are under control, so I've started eating there again was another one. I don't eat at Taco Bell anytime. That's a third one. And I never stopped eating at Taco Bell. What do you think the number one answer is so far? 36% of you said you don't eat at Taco Bell anytime, which still is a pretty big minority overall. 20% said going to wait longer. 12% said, yes, I'm going back. Sounds like things are under control. And 32%... said you never stopped. Just been going all the way through the outbreak. Dun, dun, dum. And that's a look at our poll of the day. Like I said, you got about a half hour left. We'll have a new poll coming up for you for your Thursday here in just a little bit. Well, you know, buying a home is stressful enough without somebody trying to scam you out of it. But that's exactly what's happening to more and more Americans right now. Scammers are targeting folks who are already struggling, promising to save their home from foreclosure and instead just taking the money and running. ABC's Perry Russum has been digging into this. And honestly, it's the kind of thing everybody needs to hear, whether it's you or somebody you love. So take a listen. Brad Milkey gives us a start here with Perry Russum.
2: Remember last week, we talked about the rising foreclosure rate in America. ABC's investigative unit, along with ABC's owned and operated stations around the country, dug through the data and discovered that the number of people who simply cannot afford their mortgages has grown sharply in just the last few years. Well, this week, there's part two to that story, because wherever there are people growing financially vulnerable, there also seem to be people ready to take advantage of that vulnerability. And now, many residents say their loved ones are being approached by businesses promising to help them save their homes. But what crosses the line from helping someone through the stress to potentially scamming them? ABC's Perry Russum has been covering this. Perry, it's kind of the highest financial stakes you can run up against, right? Having your house foreclosed upon by the bank. What has been going on here?
3: I mean, owning a house is considered the rock for many families' economic security plans. If something goes terribly wrong in somebody's life, they can always fall back on selling their house. At least that's the idea. But we looked at some data from Adam, and we found that foreclosure filing spiked 21% in the first 6 months of this year compared to the same time last year. So one big reason for that is the pandemic. So not many homes were going into foreclosure during the pandemic because there are different programs to make sure people were staying in their homes. Mm-hmm. Now those programs are gone, so foreclosures are spiking. And when we're seeing this rise in foreclosure,

0: Hoosiers officials said there's also this rise in alleged schemes taking place all across the country.
1: I want to save my house. I want to save my house. I don't want to lose my house. I do not want to move.
0: So where essentially people are left in this desperate need of help, they're allegedly getting tricked into handing over their house and then getting nothing in return.
2: Wow. Okay, so then what? How does that play out? What does that look like through the eyes of these families?
0: We met this woman named Fabiana Palizzi on Staten Island, mother of three. She's lived in this house for more than two decades.
3: Can you grab that white box, please?
0: She's been through marriage, divorce, cancer, raising her kids all on her own.
4: What's in this white box?
3: That's for the lock.
0: So she was trying to bring down her mortgage payment to stay out of foreclosure. She says she turned to this local company to help her get what's called a loan modification.
3: I thought it would never happen to me. It was never, ever a thought in my mind that I would ever lose my house.
0: But the modification never came. The next thing she knew, an eviction notice was at her door telling her she had 14 days to leave. We were with her in her house the night before she had to leave. She was packing up all of her things.
3: You know, to make one mistake of trusting, you know, this company, and it's over, you know? In one day, it's...
5: Where's that box, the red box?
3: It's gone.
0: She was putting tape over the cardboard boxes. She had so much work still to do.
3: Trying to figure everything out, and I don't even know when's going to be the next time I actually get a good night's sleep.
0: And on top of this, she's trying to better her life, and she's taking night classes to become a nurse, and she had to take a test the next day. We were with her. She was locking up for the last time.
4: Oh, my friends figured out that I'm moving.
6: Yeah, I'm sure everybody figured out that you're moving. Get it.
0: Closing the hatch on the moving truck and driving to her next place where she's still renting on Staten Island. But get this, the rent on Staten Island that she's now paying is more than what her mortgage payment was.
7: So it was a lot of money and a lot of time and a lot of stress.
0: We also spoke with a woman named Vanessa Lurie. Her dad lived in Mesa, Arizona. So about a decade ago, as her dad was battling dementia, she found out his home had been foreclosed on. She started getting calls from this guy telling her that he was her dad's new landlord.
7: And I said, that's ridiculous. And he says, well, I've got all the paperwork to show the proof.
0: She was confused. She had no idea what was going on. She claims this company called Arizona's Helping Hands, run by a man named Cameron Jones, showed up to her dad's front door and convinced him to sign over his property. Remember, this is all happening while he was battling dementia.
7: He had a mortgage statement from my dad. He got my dad to sign all these papers. My dad would have never signed this stuff. My dad was military.
0: They went to court. Vanessa was trying to get her dad's house back. She says they reached some financial agreement of some kind where Cameron Jones admitted no wrongdoing. But Vanessa says between the loss of the house and the attorney's fees, they're down between $100,000 and $150,000.
2: Right, and there was a phrase that I hadn't really heard before you were reporting this, of equity stripping, basically making money off of someone else's equity. Can you explain what that might mean in a case like this?
0: So we met with Shane Hamm. He's from the Arizona Attorney General's office. He works in what's called the Elder Abuse and Complex Litigation Unit. He says there's this whole alleged scheme that happens when people figure out that someone is in financial distress trying to pay for their home.
8: They're really recruiting people to do the worst part of the work, which is knocking on the door and lying to the homeowner's face.
0: Foreclosure documents get filed with the county. And then alleged schemers get to that person's front door within 20 minutes of everything being filed online. And sometimes they show up to the person's front door without the person even knowing that the documents have been filed.
8: The real problem are the investors who are taking those contracts and flipping them over. You've got hard money lenders. You've got title companies that are engaged in these transactions. You've got law firms that will, you know, evict people even though they know that their clients who are ordering the evictions are scammers. And even though the people being evicted are saying, I've been scammed, they're still homeless at the end of it.
0: Hamm says that's what Cameron Jones was doing. There's this lawsuit where the Arizona AG's office says Jones ran what's called a racketeering enterprise. In court documents, Jones's lawyer denies the claims. He says the case is flawed from the AG, and he says what Jones did is not equity stripping. We want to make sure that we mention here, too, that Jones's lawyer, we reached out to him, and he declined to comment for this story.
2: But that's really important to understand then, Perry, is that you've got a whole kind of cottage industry of people who know when foreclosures are happening or even like about to happen. They swoop in to essentially say, hey, I can help at least save some value. But what, according to these families, that's just not what they're seeing.
0: Exactly. And sometimes they're showing up and breaking the news to the person, hey, your home is in foreclosure. And then you can imagine being in that person's position.
2: Right.
0: Your life just gets upended. You didn't even know that this was going to be happening. And then somebody here

0: is at your front door saying, I can help you. And it seems like whenever we're in these desperate life situations, we tend to trust people who say they can help, but that is not always the case here.
1: So what is being done about that whole, I mean, regardless of what this particular family says and the response from the guy that runs the company there in Arizona, I mean, what is being done about this broader issue?
0: We talked to a few experts about this, and essentially their message is, if you're struggling with your mortgage payments, reach out for help and be careful of who says they can help. Always be careful of the person that shows up to the front door and says that they can fix all of your problems. What you can do is reach out to your state's attorney general's office, a licensed real estate agent, and they also have these nonprofit real estate legal services that are provided in some different areas. But you always want to make sure that they are reputable, the ones that you're reaching out to.
2: Do not let one of these fraudsters in your house. Slam the door on them if you have to.
0: Chris Mays is the attorney general in Arizona. She says do not let any of these people come into your house because that is when these alleged tricks, these alleged schemes can take place. There are also some calls to change laws in Arizona and in other states across the country to prevent people from being taken advantage of. But of course, that always takes time.
1: Yeah, and Arizona, one of the top 10 states in the country at this point for foreclosures. Perry Russum, thank you so much.
3: Wow, and thanks to Brad Melke. Scary stuff that goes on right there with some of the scams that are happening. I actually had somebody try to scam me yesterday. I got an email from a good friend that said, hey, Andy, I'm having a little trouble with my Amazon account, and I would like to send my niece something from Amazon because she's battling leukemia right now. Would you mind, you know, having something sent to her if I give you her email? And then I'll pay you for it in a little bit. Well, I was originally calling to say, you bet, I would help out in a heartbeat. But I realized as I was dialing the phone, that didn't sound legit. And sure enough, she had gotten hacked, and that was somebody else impersonating her. There was no niece. Then luckily, it felt bad, so I made the call first. But got to really be careful and be watching for stuff like that. And please stay vigilant. There we go. I knew I was going to get the right word out there. It is 6:30, and that's going to wrap up this segment here on First Look. We've still got more to talk about before the morning is done. The text line is open this morning. 805-543-8830 is the Frederick Law text line. If you got something you're on your mind you'd like to hear about or something you'd like to comment on, text it in. I'd love to get it this morning. Thanks for being a part of First Look.
4: ABC News, I'm Sherry Preston. The prices we're paying 3.7% higher in June compared to last year. It's according to the gauge favored by the Fed, which just voted to hold interest rates steady, but three Fed governors eyeing inflation voted to boost the rates. The first look at America's economy from April through June shows sluggish growth. GDP up by an annual rate of just 1.5%. It was over 2% earlier this year. Meantime, more attacks in the Middle East.
5: A heavy wave of American airstrikes on Iran, the first in nearly a week. Central Command saying dozens of military targets were hit, including command centers, missile facilities, and maritime capabilities.
4: ABC's Karen Hua in D.C. Jordan this morning saying it intercepted 5 Iranian missiles. Actor George Clooney now says he and his family were among the hundreds of thousands of people who had to evacuate ahead of raging wildfires in France. Tens of thousands have been given the okay to return home. This is ABC News.
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0: Good morning and welcome to First Look, 6:34. It is Thursday morning, July 30th. Coming up here in our next segment, we've got Mr. Wimmer going to be joining us to talk about what's going on at Morro Bay High School. Also, our first look at sports coming up. Got a happy hour before the day is done today. Right now, though, local news, traffic, and weather.
1: Good morning with your Central Coast headlines. I'm Ben Hayes. A San Luis Obispo County jury found X-ray technician John Stephen O'Brien guilty of misdemeanor sexual battery against a patient at a local medical office. KSBY said the jury convicted 47-year-old O'Brien of misdemeanor sexual battery after the victim went to the medical office for a back X-ray in May of 2024 and was touched inappropriately. The verdict was reached following a 7-day trial. The city of Grover Beach is looking at making some changes due to the sound of pickleball players. Residents near Mentone Basin Park in Grover Beach have been waking up to the sound of people playing. Mayor Cassie D said they see over 100 players on the courts each month. A few months ago, residents began sending noise complaints to Grover Beach city leaders asking for a solution that may include a change in hours of when people can use the park. Reporter Daniel Martindale says a permit application has been filed to rebuild the Lineage Logistics Warehouse in Boyle Heights, California.
2: It comes with the company only about halfway done removing rotting food from the burned cold food storage warehouse. The application to repair and rebuild the property to pre-fire conditions was filed with the Los Angeles Department of Building and Safety. It has not yet been approved. Councilmember Isabel Jurado, whose district includes Boyle Heights, calls it outrageous that Lineage is seeking permits to rebuild before cleanup efforts are finished. Javier Becerra, who is running for governor, says rebuilding the facility would be a grave mistake. I'm Daniel Martindale.
1: And California could have made over $600 million from oil companies during this year's gas price spike, but regulators put a penalty for oil companies on hold, worried that it might hurt the state's oil market. Governor Gavin Newsom and Democrats introduced the penalty 3 years ago. The plan would have set a limit on how much profit oil refiners could make per barrel of gas, with penalties for going over. You're up to date with local and state news with your Central Coast headlines. I'm Ben Hayes.
0: All right, Ben, thank you very much, and good morning. It is 6:36 here on First Look.
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0: And when it comes time for traffic, CHP Officer Rich Souza is standing by over at the Caltrans Traffic Management Center. I know it's been a pretty busy morning so far. How are we looking this hour, Rich?
4: Hey, good morning, Andy. Thank you. Yeah, it's been pretty busy. We had a collision up near Cambria earlier. This was southbound Highway 1 at the 46. We have an officer on scene, and it's partially blocking the roadway. Please just slow down in the area. I think somebody was just transported, but they're gone now. So just take your time in the area. There's also some patches of slower traffic on Highway 101 south of Buellton. This is due to a lot of construction in the area, and they're going to be out there all day today as well, especially in the southbound side. So just be careful. Expect some delays there. But again, it sounds like it's a little busy out there. Please be careful and take your time this

0: The mid to upper 70s over the next few days. Our current temps include Santa Maria at 57, 56 in Pomo, 57 in Grover Beach, Pismo Beach, Arroyo Grande, and Avila, 56 is for Los Osos, Morro Bay and Cayucas, 59 in Santa Margarita, Templeton and Atascadero, 58 in Paso, and 59 here in SLO this morning.
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4: 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On July 29th, 1876, an advertisement in the San Luis Obispo Tribune announced the opening of the Coastline Stage Company, with direct connections from San Luis Obispo north to San Francisco and south to Los Angeles, navigating the infamous and dangerous Old Stagecoach Road. On August 1st, 1887, D.W. Grover held a land auction that drew over 1,000 people to look at what he promoted as the grandest summer and winter seaside resort on the Pacific coast. This event laid the groundwork for what is now Grover Beach. On July 29th, 1909, Union Oil began laying a massive 200-mile pipeline project extending from the San Joaquin Valley to Avila Beach. Before World War I, this was the largest oil pipeline infrastructure project in the world. This look at San Luis Obispo County history has been brought to you by the History Center of San Luis Obispo County. Celebrating America's semi-quincentennial all year by looking at our local history, this is History Center Executive Director Steve Schmidt. Happy 250th, America.
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8: From ABC News Wall Street Now, stock futures point to a higher open today, but they'll have a long way to go to make up for Wednesday's losses. The Dow plunged more than 1,100 points to close at 51,594. The S&P tanked 1.5%. The Nasdaq 1.75%. The ebbs and flows of the U.S.-Iran war have driven up gas prices for consumers. They've also pushed up the bottom line at Shell. The oil giant posted adjusted second quarter earnings of $9.8 billion, comfortably beating analyst expectations. eBay has settled a lawsuit involving an alleged harassment campaign that included stalking, threats, and mailing of live cockroaches. A Massachusetts couple claimed that eBay employees targeted them because they posted negative comments about the e-commerce giant. And DoorDash is a step closer to flying deliveries right to your door. The company says it's earned FAA certification to build its own custom-made delivery drones and to put them in the air. Jim Ryan, ABC.
7: 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For

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1: Well, once again, good morning and welcome to First Look. It is about 6:43 right now. Here's a quick look at what's going on in sports. Let's get you caught up on baseball first. Dodgers took care of business at home, beating Seattle 4-2. The Angels had a little rougher night. They fell to Houston 7-4. Same story for the A's. They dropped a 4-2 decision to Boston. But it was a good night for the state's other two clubs. Padres beat Colorado 3-1, and the Giants had themselves a laugher. They blew out Milwaukee 16-3 at Oracle Park to the north of us. Looking ahead today, the Padres and the Giants square off up in San Francisco tonight. A's are back at it against Boston. Dodgers host Seattle again tonight. The Angels have a rare day off before they are back in action tomorrow. Over in the NBA, the Valkyries were right there with Phoenix last night, but came up short, losing 91-89. Close game there, and the Sparks had the night off. They'll be back on the court coming up this weekend. And LeBron James signing with the 76ers has inspired some digging into the money that college basketball players make. James is going to make $3.8 million next season. That's the lowest salary in his historic career. And with the advent of name, image, likeness deals, 18 college players are going to be making more money than LeBron James for 26-27. Florida's Thomas Haw is expected to be the highest paid player in college basketball next season, with earnings that will likely come close to $10 million. Wow, pretty incredible stuff, you know what? 6:45, and that is a look at sports here on First Look. Well, it's a conversation we've had a few times over the past few months and excited to have it again. Mr. Wimmer is in. He is the automotive technology instructor at Morro Bay High School. Was I close enough?
2: That was perfect. You did great that time. That's awesome. I'm still getting used to it myself.
1: How are you, sir?
2: Oh, I'm doing awesome. The summertime is starting to wind down, and I don't know, the temperature's great out there today, and everything's just beautiful.
1: Now, it's been a busy summer for you because you've been in a couple times. We've been talking about the new apprentice program that Morro Bay High School is putting together. There's a buzz, not just around the neighborhood, mm-hmm. you know, but also across the state with some of the work that you're doing with the kids and the things that you're doing to help teach them a trade. Mm-hmm. And I thought we'd get an update. How are things going? Last time we talked, you were looking for boosters and sponsors.
2: Yeah, so what we've done is we've developed that booster concept. So now we're getting ready to have our first meeting in August. So it'll be on the third Thursdays of each month.
1: Okay.
2: And right now we're set to go to Pizza Port in Morro Bay. So meeting there and hanging out, and they've got a nice space outside. It's going to be mainly a meet and greet. So people that are interested that kind of find it are going to start slowly assembling for these meetings. It's not like a city hall meeting or anything super organized. It's just like, hey, come order some pizza, hang out. Let's get to know each other for an hour and start brainstorming. So that's really what it is who's interested, who is going to be at Pizza Port. You never know. We might just find some people just hanging out that want to be a part of it, just being part of the community.
1: Now, remember, if you have that email newsletter, I get credit for booster cable.
2: All right. Okay. That's fine with me. There you go.
1: So what kind of people are you looking for to become boosters of the automotive department?
2: So it's going to be a group of people, community members, parents, educators that want to help us get scholarships for automotive students in Morro Bay, and hopefully it grows beyond that. Right now, my business at Wimmer's Automotive, we are collecting 1% of all sales go into the scholarship fund. So we have a separate account that we're now starting to feed. As we feed that account, we'll be able to present scholarships at the end of the year. So, you know, we're hoping to get quite a good scholarship fund going here. We're not talking $100 here. We're talking thousands of dollars in toolboxes and other things. So the Boosters program is going to help me formulate that concept and actually turn it into action and actually make it work. From the instructor's point of view, I got a lot of stuff to do with curriculum and students and things of that nature. So we just need to get some people together to like say, hey, let's help get this thing organized.
1: Now, I'm betting that there's a car guy or a car gal that owns a business that might get a real kick out of helping a kid get started in that field.
2: Yeah, one of the biggest things that I remember from high school, I went to I think it was at Pomona Fairplex, and it was this big car show, and then they had competitions there. There were different high schools that traveled around and competed in like engine diagnostics and stuff, and I wish I could remember. It's been over 20 years now, but it was just a big event, and there were hundreds of high schools and thousands of students, and it was just a massive event. And I did a little competition. I went to a tent, and the next thing you know, I ended up winning my first toolbox. So, and it was a small toolbox, you know, 500 piece. From my, you know, point now, that's small. But when I was in high school, it was like the biggest thing ever.
1: Yeah, I'll bet.
2: I was like, man, I've been borrowing and losing my parents' tools for a long time. Now I had my own box, and I still remember them going, oh, you got your own toolbox? You know, stay out of ours. And it was just kind of one of those funny things I remember.
1: So a business owner doesn't have to be

0: the business owner of an auto shop or Napa Auto Parts, or even though those are really good sponsors of yours, they don't have to be in the automotive business. They might just be somebody who's got a love for cars and a wish to help out some kids. And this is all, again, going to scholarships that are going to help get them into the mechanics trade.
1: Yeah, so the idea is to get them some tools that they need, some basic stuff that we learn in the high school that they can't take with them, right? They can't take their suits with them and their shoes. Like, that's a big thing. Is we have 100 and something students in the class. We're probably going to be pushing 130 this year, and they don't all have slip-resistant shoes.
0: Right.
1: You're in an auto shop with oil on the ground. This is a classroom, sure, but that's just one layer that I need to be conscious of as a shop teacher. How do I get this stuff into the kids, like into their tool set? One thing we did this year, we had a budget for uniforms. So now we have tech shirts coming out this year. So I just getting those all organized. So we slowly start moving the students into uniforms, and they present themselves like a jersey, you know, so it feels like you're part of something.
0: Yep.
1: But that all comes through funding from the community. That's really where it's going to come down to it. The school can go so far. They can do things that make sense for the school. You know, the school can own the uniforms. But what about that student that really succeeds and gets the scholarship? You know, if he shows up wearing a tech outfit and the correct pants and the correct shoes and has his own box of gloves and his own box of brake clean, or she comes in and, you know, she's got everything that she needs to get started on day one, just even doing oil changes somewhere, something simple. That's a big impact for those kids.
0: It is indeed.
1: It doesn't cost that much. It's just a lot when you consider there's 100 of them.
0: So if somebody's interested in being a part of that, you know, say we got a car guy that that would like to be a part of that scholarship and help out with that, what do they need to do? How do they get a hold of you?
1: So they can get a hold of me on my email. So it's rwimmer@sanluiscoastalunifiedschooldistrict.org. So it's kind of a long one. It's slcusd.org.
0: Got it.
1: They can call the high school. And they can just call Morro Bay High School and say, hey, I'm interested in Mr. Wimmer's automotive program, or hey, I'm interested in boosters. This is all building right now, so the school's aware of it. So if you call and talk to Joan or Nancy or April or Delilah, any of those nice ladies there to help you, they'll be able to get messages to me. And that's actually already happened. We've had a couple people reach out. We have an engine being donated next week from a person in San Luis Obispo that heard us on the radio. So all that stuff starts to happen. So really in the beginning, it's just a matter of slowly building it. As we get the boosters together, I'll have a better contact tree or a better communication tree where now it's like, okay, go here, call this person, send this email there. But right now it's just me, and it's about to be more of us.
0: Yeah, and that's good. I know there's a lot of people who are interested. I've had a lot of people asking me about it as well. Now, you were also looking at outfitting the shop last time. I know that it used to be that meant crescent wrenches and box end wrenches and things like that. Now it means software and things too, right?
1: It does mean software. So I was in a meeting this morning with an up-and-coming company. They're not public on this yet, so I won't say their name yet, but we're on a beta program. And they're reinventing shop management systems. And what that means is the way that parts are ordered, estimates are presented, using some of the AI tools for communication. You know, if a technician were to write something like, brake squeak, recommend front pads, and it was that simple, we can actually use that now to make a summary for a customer.
0: Solid statement.
1: Yeah, solid statement, exactly. So we can increase the efficiencies of our technicians, but then by them reading and using the AI tools that are coming to us everywhere, now the students are reconfirming what they found. So instead of just doing it shorthand, which everyone's doing, they're all doing a text messages and things like that. So the communication is kind of poor in that regard in the high school. But now you start using a tool just like an email, you start drafting things. Now the student is rereading what they wrote and it goes, oh, we found front brakes are squeaking. The squealers are hitting the rotor. There's rust on the rotor because there's a photo of it, right? So we can see that. And then recommend front brake pads and rotors. When the student says it and rereads what has been generated based on their findings, it just reconcretes into their minds like what they're doing.
0: Right.
1: So that's the way I look at the tool versus a crutch. It's coming everywhere, so you have to look at it that way. Otherwise, you're just going to be upset. You know, it's not going to work for you. So you have to use the tool.
0: So the software company is is going to help out with the shop and look like a team up with you there?
1: Yeah, so we're looking into going into beta testing for first semester, and they're trying to launch in 27. So as time goes on, I can give you some updates on that. But the whole goal is to take a student or somebody that has zero car knowledge and get them proficient very quickly. We need that in the industry. We need to have good training programs. Technicians are retiring at a rate somewhere near 500 per day in all transportation fields. I mean, it's really daunting. And we have about 4 years of this until it kind of stops. But there's this a big transfer of technical skills and businesses right now. So we're just trying to get ahead of it in the high school. So that way, when we get to 2030, our apprenticeship program is ready to go. It's already ready to launch. The kids are good to go. And now we're there for them. We're here for the community.
0: No, I know.

0: Notice you've got your Mario Kart shirt on. How does the kart racing and the karts tie in with everything you're doing at the school?
1: So that's a funny. Yeah, I wore this shirt today. My son Copeland was like, "Are you going to wear the go kart shirt? You're going to be talking about go karts." I was like, "Yeah, I'll wear the go kart shirt. That's fine." So it's a little cash today.
0: You got Donkey Kong on one side and a dangerous banana on the other side.
1: Oh man, it's funny. The first time I drove a go kart with my son, we were on the kart track at Santa Maria, and he was following me around. And anyways, my wife took some photos of us, and I like looked at it. I was like, oh my God, I look just like Donkey Kong. I'm 6'4", 250 pounds in a go-kart. Like, this is hilarious. So it's just been kind of a running joke. But no, the athletics part and the kart racing, we just had a race a few weeks ago, did really well. It was a big turnout in my son's class. He's in the what's called LO206 Pilot, which is a Briggs & Stratton class. So it's basically a lawnmower engine on a fast go-kart. They do about 50 miles an hour in that class. And yeah, it's pretty scary at first when you see your kid flying around. But then as you get more comfortable and you see they control it, then at that point you realize it's super safe. It's just that first day is a little wild from a parent's point of view. So we have a race coming up in a few weeks. I believe it's August 7th. I could double check that if we need to. But we have a race coming up in a couple of weekends. And then I'm going to be helping out doing some of the marshalling for it. So it should be really fun.
0: All right, and that ties in. So the kids are the kids who are in the automotive program, are they the ones who are on the kart team, or is there interconnection between those?
1: There is. So the nice thing is I'm going kart racing anyway. So and I'm teaching, or I own an auto shop anyway. So what I just realized a few years ago is like, well, how can I help my students get involved with the stuff that I'm doing? So how can I share my life as a community member with a demographic or a group of kids in a certain zone that seem to align with me? And I really do well with the high school age group. We're on the same level. I understand what they're doing. You know, it's like, I get where you're coming from. You understand where I'm coming from. Let's keep working. So the goal is to get them introduced to the sports. So two races ago, this was right in June after school had gotten out, I had a student come and he actually ran the pit crew and went through tech and started learning what that means. Right now it's summertime, so I don't have any of those students, but they're coming back. So August will be our last race with likely Samson, who's our current pit guy, and he's going into 12th grade. But then as the school year starts, we have September, October, and November where we're going to be there on the weekends. So the goal is to bring some of the students that are interested, mainly 12th graders, or if they have a car, they're going to have to drive themselves. They'll drive down there, hang out with us in the pits, and start getting introduced to motorsports. So that's the whole thing. It's just show up. They're not driving the carts. They're just there to help service the carts and to shake people's hands, because there's a lot of people, hundreds of people come to a kart race. And if you can network and start finding things, that's what the kids really want to do. They need to do it. It's part of life. You have to be friendly.
0: Well, and we're going to see both the program and the team build then as the year goes on.
1: It is, yeah. And then we're competing at K1 Speed in Clovis next Tuesday. So that's the first Tuesday of each month. So we're heading out there again to do our round 8 of the 12-round series. So then once school starts in September, we'll start taking kids on field trips. So the neat thing is we were able to get funding to take 4 high school students kart racing, and they get to drive and do the arrive and drive thing. It's going to be really fun. So we have tons of stuff to talk about each month. It's great.
0: All right. Well, I can't wait. Any chance you could bring some students in to talk to us a little bit?
1: Yes, I think that would be awesome. I think it would be really fun for everybody to hear from them. You know?
0: Okay. Well, we'll plan on that for our next visit. How's that?
1: Sounds like a plan.
0: All right. Once again, we've been talking to Mr. Wimmer. He's the automotive technology instructor, at Morro Bay High School. Got some really cool things going on there that are teaching kids in that area a trade. And our hat is off to Mr. Wimmer as well as everybody else who's part of it. One more time, if somebody wants to be part of your boosters and help this program grow, how do they get a hold of you?
1: Best thing to do is to just call Morro Bay High School and just state your intent.
0: Ask for Mr. Wimmer.
1: Say, hey, I'm interested in this booster thing. You know, what's going on? And it'll get to me, and then I'll reach out to you.
0: Sounds good. Rich, we'll see you soon. Thanks for dropping by.
1: Thank you so much.
0: You betcha. And Mr. Wimmer is going to be dropping in on a regular basis just to keep us updated on what's happening at that very special program at Morro Bay High School. It is 6:57. We're going to take a break for ABC Network News. We come back in just a little bit, and Wendy Lewis is going to be joining us from Echo.
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2: I'm Sherry Preston. A new gauge of the prices we're paying, in part because of the war. The inflation gauge favored by the Fed shows prices 3.7% higher in June than they were a year ago. Here's ABC's Elizabeth Schulze.
3: We are seeing oil prices spike again as the war escalates. The national average for a gallon of gas now $4.08. That's back where it was in June before the ceasefire was announced. A year ago, about a dollar lower than this. And a new estimate this morning from Moody's Analytics shows that the typical American household has now spent an extra $672 in gas, diesel, home heating, and jet fuel expenses combined since the start of the Iran war.
2: The nation's economy growing from April to June at an annual rate of just 1.5%. However, stocks are bouncing back this morning after the Dow had its worst day in more than a year on Wednesday. Overnight, U.S. forces striking again, and Iran aiming at bases housing U.S. troops as the relative lull in fighting appears over. ABC's Rachel Scott is at the White House.
4: Israeli Prime Minister Benjamin Netanyahu, who launched this war with the U.S., issuing this warning in an interview with our Lindsay Davis.
5: If Iran does strike Israel, how will you respond?
6: I think they'll make a terrible mistake and will respond very, very forcefully.
4: Netanyahu has also been less optimistic than President Trump that a deal with Iran could ultimately be reached.
2: Republican Senator John Cornyn saying on his way into the Capitol today he's no closer to getting confirmation that the $1.8 billion anti-weaponization fund and protections for the Trump family from audits set up by the IRS will be scrapped. He says he needs that before he will vote to confirm Todd Blanche as the next attorney general. Actor George Clooney now says he and his family were among the hundreds of thousands of people who had to evacuate in France ahead of raging wildfires. Dow's up 370. This is ABC News.

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2: The family of Nolan Wells, the teenager who died after a night with friends at a barrier island off Mississippi on the 4th of July, has sued social media companies trying to get information off Wells' phone about him and his friends.
3: One of those friends who was there on Horn Island July 4th is taking legal action of his own against online personalities who he says defamed him by suggesting he's a suspect in Wells' death. Bart Edmiston said it has exposed him and his family to death threats.
2: That's ABC's Aaron Katursky.

0: Public mistrust is growing against automated license plate readers, or ALPRs, and one of the companies that runs them. Here's ABC's Jim Ryan.
1: Flock is the biggest of the ALPR companies, and its CEO understands the public's privacy concerns, but
2: once they understand what the technology actually does,
1: Flock's Garrett Langley says,
2: most people go, this makes a lot of sense. I want my kids to be safe.
1: The latest headwind facing his company is coming from Washington. Congressman Thomas Massie of Kentucky plans to introduce legislation to defund any police department that uses license plate reading cameras. Jim Ryan, ABC News.
0: The sentencing hearing is underway for Colin Gray, who was convicted of second-degree murder and involuntary manslaughter for giving his son the semi-automatic weapon used to kill four people at Appalachie High School in Georgia 2 years ago, two students and two teachers. Gray is one of a handful of American parents who've been criminally charged after their children carried out school shootings, his charges the most serious. Sherry Preston, ABC News.
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7: Well, once again, good morning and welcome to First Look. It is 7:06. Coming up on our next segment, we'll talk a little bit about our poll of the day. It is up and ready to go. We'll introduce you to that and talk a little bit about why I picked that one today. Also, Wendy Lewis is going to be joining us from Echo to talk about some activities they've got going on. So it's all going to be happening in that next segment. First, though, local news, traffic, and weather starts now.
8: Good morning with your Central Coast headlines. I'm Ben Hayes. Firefighters responded to a brush fire that broke out off Estrella Road northeast of the Paso Robles Airport. The fire was first reported about 1:30 p.m. yesterday. Fire officials say no structures were threatened. Forward progress of the fire was stopped after it burned 35 acres. No word on a cause. San Luis Obispo police say they're looking for two people suspected of stealing from Target and Home Depot in San Luis Obispo. Police say the first theft happened Monday, July 27th, when the suspect stole graphing calculators from Target with a value of more than $2,000. Shortly after that theft, one of the suspects also went to Home Depot, stealing 9 Milwaukee brand batteries valued at more than $2,000. San Luis Obispo police are investigating. Reporter Dina Kodiak says Cal Poly will honor Kristen Smart with a new memorial called Kristen's Grove near Dexter Lawn.
9: Smart disappeared in 1996 while attending Cal Poly. In 2022, Paul Flores was convicted of her murder, but her remains were never found. The memorial will open to the public by mid-August. Renderings shared on social media show a grove of trees, shrubs, a brick pathway, and possibly a sign or fountain. I'm Dina Kodiak.
8: The University of California system has admitted a record number of students from within the state. It has admitted more than 102,000 first-year California students for the fall. That's an increase of nearly 1,500 from a year ago. About 85% of the UC's currently enrolled undergraduate students are California residents. The fall 2026 admission rate for first-year California residents increased by 1% from last year to 78%. The UC is aiming to add

0: 17,000 in-state undergraduates by 2030. You're up to date with local and state news with your Central Coast headlines. I'm Ben Hayes.
1: All right, Ben, thank you very much, and good morning. It is 7:08 here on First Look.
2: Traffic and weather together now on 920 KVEC.
1: And let's find out what's going on in traffic. To do that, we check in with CHP Officer Rich Sousa. Good morning, Rich. How's it looking on that drive?
3: Hey, good morning, Andy. Thank you. We had a collision earlier up near Cambria Highway 1 at the 46. Everything is cleared up now. I don't see any heavy delays, so we're good there. Highway 101, it's in good shape as well. Traffic is flowing at the speed limit, basically north and south county without any issues or delays. But I do want to mention some construction down south that might affect your drive. Highway 101 from Buellton basically down to the Nahoe grade, and specifically on the southbound side, Caltrans is going to be out there today, so please be mindful if you're driving south of Buellton. Other than that, your commute looks okay. Thanks for being safe out there. Thanks, Andy.
1: You bet. We'll check in with you again in about a half hour from right now. It's 7:09 here on First Look. That weather forecast today, still calling for mostly sunny weather. High temperatures today, if you are in the North County, looking at about 99 up to 104 tomorrow, Saturday, and into Sunday. So it's going to get warm. 81 south of the grade, then 85 tomorrow and Saturday. And then it looks like along the beaches, we're looking for temperatures near about 75 or 76 today. Current temps here on the Central Coast. In San Luis Obispo this hour at 59, 60 in Paso, 59 for Atascadero, 58 in Templeton. Santa Margarita at 60, a whole bunch of 57s. Morro Bay, Los Osos, Avila, Arroyo Grande, Pismo Beach, Grover Beach, and Pomo all at 57. And then 58s for both Santa Maria and Orchid.
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0: more and more people talking about flock cameras. They're in, they are cameras that are license plates. They will recognize and read a license plate. They use them for security. They use them for identification when crimes are committed. And a lot of people wondering whether or not we have them here on the Central Coast. From what I've been able to find, multiple agencies in Slo County do use them. Sheriff's Department, Slo PD, Grover Beach PD, Cal Poly PD, running some license plate reader cameras. And there are about 30 cameras across some unincorporated areas of the county. And one source put the countywide total at about 67 cameras across Slo County. It's a pretty live local issue right now. A lot of people talking about it. And so that's our poll of the day today, because, I mean, we're hearing a lot about it nationally. And I keep seeing stories, on Facebook and on national news and, on some of the sources out there that they've arrested this person for damaging them here and arrested this person for pulling down a flock camera here. And you can take the poll. Let us know what you think. Just a simple question today. With the poll, we can't get deep into the weeds with it. But flock license plate reading cameras, are they a great tool for safety and security, or are they invasion of privacy? Choose one of those two, great tool or invasion of privacy. What do you think? You can vote right now at 920kvec.com or on the KVEC app. And we'll talk a little bit more about the results tomorrow when we find out, what's going on with it. It is 7:15. Good morning.
1: In studio this morning with Wendy Lewis, the CEO and president of ECHO, El Camino Homeless Organization, and for San Luis County. How are you today?
2: I'm doing good. It's been a couple weeks since I've been in, so I miss seeing you, but you're in good hands.
1: I saw you yesterday, though. you were walking into Firestone. As I was driving by, so I rolled down my window and harassed you a little bit. How was lunch?
2: Oh, it was great. It was great. We were celebrating leaving the Board of Supervisors after ECHO was given a proclamation in support of our 25 years of helping the community. So it was a really wonderful morning, a little bit longer than we anticipated. So we really didn't know we were going to be going to lunch after, but the timing was perfect.
1: It worked out well. And Firestone's great downtown. It's a good place for lunch.
2: It really is. When you're out of downtown, you're right there. But it was amazing to see, all five Board of Supervisors, as, each one has different thoughts on different topics, right?
1: Right.
2: All five shared such supportive words, encouragement, appreciation. It was kind of special, as our supervisor, Heather Moreno, was actually the one that was able to read the proclamation.
1: Oh, nice.
2: And it just was really special. Got a few texts from her and Supervisor Pechon after, and just it's really great to see the county behind what we're doing, and really the support just was overwhelming.
1: In the North County too, John and Heather both are just so involved in everything that goes on.
2: They really are.
1: Activities that they don't show up at and help support and find out what's going on with them. So it's pretty cool.
2: They really are. And Heather, she was a fixture at ECHO Atascadero for many, many years as one of our afternoon monitors, as a volunteer opportunity.
1: I didn't know that.
2: Yeah, when she got the Board of Supervisors seat, she had to sadly give that up because she had a little bit more on her plate.
1: Right.
2: But she really was there once a month and helping us just provide the services we do. And it was really neat. A lot of her words yesterday were really about the meal teams and the impact that the community has had in helping ECHO, and how, these meal teams and people from all kinds of different service providers, to churches, to just families, come together to provide that evening meal to just people who are hungry in our community. And so it was really neat to see kind of a full circle moment.
1: Well, and for those who don't know, Heather Moreno makes a wicked loaf of sourdough.
2: Oh.
1: She is a sourdough baker. And so, see, I thought I might be able to share something new with you, too.
2: I did not know that. I have not been given one of her delicious sourdough, so I might have to ask her one time.
1: Well, that's something she could help out with at ECHO, perhaps, too.
2: Yeah, so she does the fancy starter at home and all that.
1: No, she is a sourdough expert, I think.
2: Oh, okay. Well, we do, every couple of weeks, we do like a walking meeting in the morning just to catch up and things, so I'll have to kind of hint about sourdough.
1: There you go. Well, she and I talk all the time about trading some sourdough for eggs, and we haven't got it done yet, but one of these days.
2: Those are good trades, it's saving both a little grocery store money, and you get good food on each side.
1: Yep, we do. So from there, let's see where we're going to jump after that. How about some numbers? Because I know that the numbers you said were kind of surprising this time. You got a big smile on your face.
2: It was. So yesterday at the Board of Supervisors,

0: Teachers meeting night, I shared, the number. And then by the time I got back, it was six people higher.
1: Wow.
0: So as of yesterday, 205 individuals
1: gosh.
0: And children have been either permanently housed through our program, through our 90-day program and outreach, or kept in housing with homeless prevention. So
1: right.
0: It's not even, we're not even at the end of July.
1: The last number I got was 171. So that is a sizable jump.
0: Isn't that, it just happens in, we'll have this like, oh gosh, we haven't had a momentum in a couple days and all of a sudden, boom. And it's just the hard work of our entire team, our case managers, and especially the people that we're serving, right? They're
1: right.
0: doing the hard work. And I was at a meeting recently, and I shared that stat that, coming into the 90-day program, you have a 60% chance of being successful. But just as significant is because you've done the hard work, we've laid out your case plan, your steps forward. That looks so different for everybody. They're really learning the tools, and 90% sustain the housing.
1: Right.
0: And that both those numbers are just not the norm in our industry of homeless services. And so something for our entire community and the team at Echo and our volunteers to be really proud of.
1: It's a pretty hard step for people to take too. It's not easy to say, okay, I'm going to knuckle down. I'm going to focus on this. I'm going to make this happen. It really does take some perseverance.
0: It really does. And that first step to come for services is probably the biggest step. And that's why we do our outreach program and just helping people understand what we do and how we provide it with such dignity. We're truly
1: right.
0: your partner in this, and just those steps it takes, sometimes it's having us help you with tools to get sober and connecting you to the right helpers there, and steps for to maybe address your mental health, or sometimes it's your physical health. Sometimes we have someone who's coming to us with who had a health crisis,
1: right.
0: and they need to do a lot of things to get their health back on track. And it all comes together with, again, our meal teams providing nutrition, which helps much of that, right? If we're giving someone those basic needs of delicious, nutritious food, that's going to help their wellness, their mental health, their physical health. So it's all of these different pieces that come together, but we couldn't do it without our partners, and that's the community.
1: Right. Yeah, they really are. To hear you say delicious, nutritious food, you say it just the way Molly Kern does, too, from Food Bank.
0: Oh, gosh.
1: And you guys have so many goals that are similar. In terms of providing for those who need help.
0: Yeah, and I can't get away from my 10 years with the food bank.
1: Yeah.
0: It's ingrained in me, and the passion for that definitely was there. And this, we just channel, and we really are. We're providing one stat we figured out for the proclamation in our 25th. We've helped over our 25 years help provide over 1 million meals to the community.
1: Wow.
0: And that is done because of our meal teams, our partners, the food bank,
1: right.
0: all these different components. And really to think about how many people just were fed over those 25 years from this initial group of people who said, hey, we want to help. How do we come together? Caring people. And then the legacy they kind of paved forward for us to continue to the work, to expand, to then shift into shelter and 90-day program and keep building, right?
1: It's pretty incredible. The only thing missing from the meal program would be some fresh sourdough, I think.
0: Oh, okay. So. Well, the challenge accepted. We're going to see if we can get some fresh sourdough. But we actually, not homemade in a, in someone's kitchen at home, but Back Porch Bakery, right,
1: oh,
0: in
1: yeah.
0: town. Whenever they have any extras, they share with us. And so just the other day I saw Aaron, our kitchen manager, carrying in a couple big bags of
1: nice.
0: Delicious Back Porch. So yeah, it's all these different people that really make this possible.
1: It is. Your success story this week was a little different, wasn't it?
0: Yeah. So we've been really highlighting people not only who are getting back into housing right now in the moment, but mm-hmm. we highlighted Tyra, and we've talked about her before, and she is celebrating over a year housed, and she's actually going to be coming to the ribbon cutting and sharing a little
1: nice.
0: Bit about her journey. And so I can't wait for her to inspire the group of people coming to that to celebrate the family wing. And, one of the things she shared with me when she came out to just kind of check in after her year, she wanted to say hi to everybody and show us the kids and see how big they got. She hadn't heard about the family wing. And when she found out that each family is going to have a room, she just teared up and said, Echo was there for me. I love you guys. You really helped my family be where they're at. But bringing her little baby home from the hospital to a shared room, you know, that had some challenges when she was with

0: And so she was just kind of happy tears for future moms and future parents and what they're going to experience while they're with us.
1: Ribbon cutting is something people are going to be able to come up and hear her speak and see the new Beleko building on the 13th of August, right?
0: Yeah, 13th of August at 10 o'clock.
1: 10 o'clock.
0: Celebrating the momentum. We have a couple reminders to remind Andy because he's bringing
1: I'll bet you do. I'll have the speakers and microphones there so everybody can see what's going on or hear what's going on.
0: Yeah, and we actually had to strategize like having our entire parking lot cleared yesterday for it because we just think the community is going to come out to celebrate.
1: It's going to be a big event. I'm looking forward to being there, and I think it's going to be a really good time.
0: Yeah, and it'll be fun to be able to also show people the building. We'll have tours that you'll sign up for, and just to show all the different partners that made it possible. I can tell you last week was pretty stressful week, right? It was super hot in North County. We had things that had to align with construction in order to, keep everything on track. And one of them is just landscape. I didn't realize how important landscape was in this process. So in order to get your certificate of occupancy, you have to have the planning department sign off on your landscape. And
1: oh, wow.
0: Yeah, who knew, right? And so Rainscape has been an amazing partner. They provided free maintenance of all of our normal landscape at Echoes.
1: Right.
0: But they were coming out to install the new landscape for the family wing. They discovered something with the piping that would have put them off track for like 2 weeks. That would have pushed everything back by 2 weeks or more because of everything else that had to finish. And Al at Rainscape, he just said, he goes, we're going to get it done. We're going to move things. We're going to get it. We're going to make it happen. And 4 days, their team was on site in order to keep us on track.
1: Wow.
0: So huge shout out to Al. He was like, I don't need any recognition. And I'm like, it's not about recognition. It's about your heart being into this and understanding what your help is helping us do.
1: Well, and it's about saying thank you from Echo, too, because you guys you're very gracious for everything that everybody's given you.
0: Oh, we appreciate all of our different partners from someone bringing in the cookies for a meal or someone like the Eidler family, those washers and dryers and all the appliances that they help provide. I can't wait to show off the Eidler's home family laundry center for everybody as well.
1: Oh, yeah, we'll look forward to that. So are there other partners? Let's take a second and say thanks to the people that are making this happen. You mentioned a couple, but I know there must be a pretty good list.
0: Oh, there's a huge list. So Specialty Construction, oh my gosh, Rudy and his team, I mean, they truly, are in this. It's not a typical build for them. They're an incredible construction team, but their hearts are in it. They get how each one of these decisions from cost or timing is truly going to affect the people that are on our list waiting for the beds. And I can tell you, Nick Wiley, he's our foreman or our person that's been on site for the past 10 months. His construction trailer was wheeled out last week, and we all got really sad. he was like, hey, you guys are kind of family. And I'm like, I know, because he did things on a daily basis that he in a typical build wouldn't necessarily have to do. Like, oh, we didn't realize this was going to be, well, I'll take care of it. I got you. And yeah, just so many hearts in this. So we'll have lots more shout outs, but that was a huge one. Specialty really made this project possible just because of coming in with such a low bid that I know Rudy, it doesn't pencil out if you're making a lot of profit, but it pencils out if you want to help an organization like Echo.
1: And if you have a big heart.
0: He has a big heart, like Rudy Bachman, yes.
1: Yeah, then it pencils out. What do you need from people right now? If somebody's listening right now, I'd be remiss if we didn't give them information on how they can be a part of it.
0: Yeah, so our Hope and Comb campaign, we are in at the finish line, and we're actually ordering things like the beds that will come in. So there's actually a way on our website, echoshelter.org, to help us order, pay for, donate, all these different pieces. We're going to have probably in the next couple weeks have kind of a need for, we have some furniture coming from a place where you're going to need a lot of Allen wrenches to put
1: it
0: together. We're going to probably need some helpers that can help build some of the things that are going to fill this, the family wing, like the children's
1: meatballs while they do that.
0: Yeah, yes. Like children's creativity room, all the different components, and then the family room, not the family rooms that they stay in, but like our media TV room, and just some different spaces that we want to really make welcoming. And we went with as least costly but as durable as possible, but it also takes a lot of pieces coming in that people need to assemble.

0: So we'll have some things we'll put out for call to actions for things as that, like that.
1: Very good. And if you want more information, echoshelter.org for all the details.
0: You got it, echoshelter.org. You can also visit our Facebook and Instagram.
1: I'm going to ask you to say one more thank you. Because I know I get to meet your staff, but not everybody else does. You know, we have Tess come in, we have Stephanie come in. Are there other people that you definitely want to give some big hurrahs to from your staff?
0: Oh my gosh! I mean, the entire team. It takes these caring people from our overnight coordinators to the case managers to the shelter managers. I mean, we really have the most dedicated team. Right now, I'll definitely give a shout out to Mimi Rodriguez. She's our chief operations officer.
1: Oh, okay.
0: She celebrated her workiversary last week. She's been with Echo the longest, 14 years
1: wow,
0: at Echo.
1: Okay.
0: And she's on vacation this week. So she doesn't know this, but Stephanie was like, you know, I know Mimi's leery of radio, but we really need to get her in there, and so we're going to try to convince her. So hopefully you can meet her very soon.
1: You bet. I will get Mimi in and on the air with us.
0: Well, and you make everybody feel comfortable. And speaking of thank yous, a thank you to you. This partnership has been one of the best. We just love it. And every place I go, I hear, oh, I heard you on Andy. I heard this stat, and it's just helping educate the community and bring more helpers to us.
1: It's one of those things. I think everybody that works with Echo is proud to say that they do so, and I am being put me in that category as well. Wendy Lewis is the CEO and president of Echo, El Camino Homeless Organization. Wendy, thanks for coming in to share today, and we'll see you again soon.
0: Absolutely. Thanks, Andy.
1: You betcha. And that's going to wrap up this segment here on First Look. Still to come, we've got a happy hour for you in the back half of this hour. Molly Kern going to be coming up at 8:15 this morning. And then we'll check in with Zach from Downtown Slow again to wrap up the show today. Man, busy Thursday, July 30th. Good morning.
2: ABC News, I'm Sherry Preston. The United States and Iran firing barrages of missiles at one another as hopes for a quick resolution to the war dim.
3: Sources say the president initially held off on a massive attack to pursue diplomatic talks, repeatedly claiming Iran wanted to make a deal. But all of that was upended when Iran launched an attempted surprise attack on U.S. forces based in Jordan.
2: ABC's Rachel Scott. A new estimate from Moody's Analytics shows a typical American household has spent an extra $672 in gas, diesel, home heating, and jet fuel expenses since the start of the Iran war. Last month, the Fed's preferred gauge on inflation, the personal consumption expenditure, shows a 3.7% jump in prices year over year. The U.S. economy expanding at a sluggish 1.5%. pace from April through June. France giving the go-ahead for 84,000 evacuees forced out of their homes from a monster wildfire to return. This is ABC News.
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4: And once again, good morning and welcome to First Look. It is 7:34. Hope your day is going well. We're going to have a chat with the Central Coast favorite grocer coming up here in just a little bit. After that, we'll take a look at what's going on at happy hour. Another look at sports coming up for you. We'll talk a little bit more about LeBron James and his move. Jerseys out already for those 76ers fans who want one of the first James jerseys. And we'll check in with our local California teams and the baseball scores, too, and let you know how they did. But first, local news, traffic, and weather.
5: Good morning with your Central Coast headlines. I'm Ben Hayes. A San Luis Obispo County jury found X-ray technician John Stephen O'Brien guilty of misdemeanor sexual battery against a patient at a local medical office. KSBY said the jury convicted 47-year-old O'Brien of misdemeanor sexual battery after the victim went to the medical office for a back X-ray in May of 2024 and was touched inappropriately. The verdict was reached following a seven-day trial. The city of Grover Beach is looking at making some changes due to the sound of pickleball players. Residents near Mentone Basin Park in Grover Beach have been waking up to the sound of people playing. Mayor Cassie D said they see over 100 players on the courts each month. A few months ago, residents began sending noise complaints to Grover Beach city leaders asking for a solution that may include a change in hours of when people can use the park. Reporter Daniel Martindale says a permit application has been filed to rebuild the Lineage Logistics Warehouse in Boyle Heights, California.
6: It comes with the company only about halfway done removing rotting food from the burned cold food storage warehouse. The application to repair and rebuild the property to pre-fire conditions was filed with the Los Angeles Department of Building and Safety. It has not yet been approved. Councilmember Isabel Jurado, whose district includes Boyle Heights, calls it outrageous that Lineage is seeking permits to rebuild before cleanup efforts are finished. Javier Becerra, who is running for governor, says rebuilding the facility would be a grave mistake. I'm Daniel Martindale.
5: And California could have made over $600 million from oil companies during this year's gas price spike, but regulators put a penalty for oil companies on hold, worried that it might hurt the state's oil market. Governor Gavin Newsom and Democrats introduced the penalty 3 years ago. The plan would have set a limit on how much profit oil refiners could make per barrel of gas, with penalties for going over. You're up to date with local and state news with your Central Coast headlines. I'm Ben Hayes.
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4: When it comes to traffic, CHP Officer Rich Souza is standing by this morning looking for, we're looking for a look at what the drive to work looks like. Good morning. How's it going?
7: Hey, good morning, Eddie. Thank you. Highway 101 remains in good shape. Traffic is moving in North and South County without any issues. But I just want to mention some construction that might affect your drive this morning. Highway 101 from Buellton to the Nahoe Grade is showing a lot of construction crews, especially on the southbound side today. So please slow down and be mindful in the area. And they also have a crew working on Highway 1 near the Vandenberg Village. Excuse me. Yesterday they were out there mowing. They're mowing the right-hand shoulders, and they'll be out there again today. So expect delays there. But other than that, you're in pretty good shape. Thanks for driving safe out there. Thanks, Andy.
4: You betcha. We will check in with you again in about a half hour from right now. And our weather forecast today is still calling for mostly sunny weather. Pretty warm in the North County. We are looking at 99 today, 104 tomorrow, 104 on Saturday, 103 on Sunday, as they amend that forecast a little bit. South County, 81 today, and then it's going to be in the mid-80s through the weekend, 75 along the beaches. Same thing, it'll be climbing up 4 or 5 degrees along the beaches over the weekend. And currently, in San Luis Obispo, we're at 61, 62 in Paso. Tascadero says...

0: That,
1: I'll bet you're winding.
0: Because I'm running now from Morro Bay to Lompoc on some days, and yeah, it's I'm spending some road time. It's nice to stay on top of what's going on with Officer Rich. Yeah. He keeps me clued in on what's going on. I was just thinking he was talking about the road to Lompoc getting weed mode, and I've been experiencing some of that.
1: Yeah, well, so now your average day used to be that you would head to the Santa Maria store from home, hang out there in the morning, and then head to Morro Bay, and then head to the office for a little bit, and now you, I'm sure you probably must go Santa Maria store, Orchid store, and then to Lompoc.
0: Well, right now my normal path is, you know, I do the Santa Maria store and do my ads here, like with you and right. Ben Hayes and Jay Turner.
1: Now, who are they? I'm not familiar with them.
0: Yeah, you know, I know you're familiar with Ben.
1: Oh, yeah.
0: And you probably know a little bit about Jay, too, I would imagine.
1: Just a little bit. So your travels then, so you start off in Santa Maria and do all the
0: radio
1: shows.
0: Yeah, and then I usually land in Lompoc. That's taking a lot of my time. There's a lot of times when I get to Lompoc right now is coming out to be crunch time over there. I'm there most of the day, actually.
1: And then now, do you ever make the drive? So when it opens, will you be hitting all three stores every day?
0: I'm going to try to get a little smarter about that,
1: okay.
0: Mr. Morse.
1: Okay, I just wonder because
0: I'm going to try to get my act together and try not to do that every day.
1: All right, hey, let's talk about this week's ad because it is a smoker, no pun intended. You've got steaks, you got chicken, and the beef jerky people are going to be really happy today.
0: Boy, you betcha. This is really a great ad this week. Well, let's start off with the folks that love doing their own jerky. London Broil is always their go-to item, and it's on sale this week from Harris Ranch. Their choice, London Broil at $5.99 a pound. We already have been taking care of some orders down here, and it's just one of those super popular items for the folks that dry their own jerky, that's for sure. And you talk about items for the grill, we've got baby backs at $4.99, obviously they're always popular. I'm going to say put some of these, especially if you have a pellet smoker, put some of these both on the grill, not just the baby backs, but those chicken leg quarters at 99 cents a pound, that's a great combination, and of course, for that classic premium steak this week, we've got those club steaks from Harris at $14.99 a pound. That'd be a great way to go.
1: All right. And I know I was going to tell you, the local cantaloupe growers are still safe. I did plant a cantaloupe plant, and I got one cantaloupe off of it so far. It's about the size of a about the size of a baseball.
0: You know what? Planting is very interesting. You know, obviously, we don't do a lot of that around here. Watermelons and cantaloupes and stuff, you know, aren't exactly volume crops on the Central Coast, but, you know, we see a few. There's a few folks who grow pumpkins for Halloween, which is we usually always have. But without a doubt, the summer fruit, the stone fruit, the peaches, nectarines are both red and, yellow and white, and the plums red and black. The table grapes, seedless table grapes. Well, you talk about some for the grandkids. Better take home some table grapes, Andy, and get them a good deep chill, and that'll be a cool, refreshing thing rather than give them a sugar popsicle.
1: Yep.
0: And you don't want to freeze them rock hard. You just want to get a good deep chill on them, and that's a great snack to enjoy when the weather is so toasty as you're going to experience over the next few days.
1: And those are all $1.99 a pound, by the way. That's the peaches, nectarines, plums, seedless grapes. They're all $1.99 a pound. Corn looks like it's still doing well.
0: Corn is amazing right now. I've been probably having corn in my house about 3 days a week just because it's just so good right now.
1: Yeah.
0: And the kernels are super sweet and tender, and yeah, just can't go wrong having corn as a side dish, corn on the cob with like baby backs and steaks or whatever you're doing.
1: Yeah, corn on the cob's always good. How about center store? We don't talk about that all the time. What do you think are some of the best deals you've got in the middle of the store?
0: Well, some of the great deals going right now is, of course, We talk quite a bit about Shasta and LaCroix. Those are out there. There's some great prices.

0: everything without a doubt. You know, with the kids still being home from school, a great price on Red Baron pizzas this week at $5.99 for their full-size pizza. The Everyday Essential waffles, two for $5. That's a great buy. That's probably one worth putting a couple extra boxes in the freezer when the kids go back to school. That's a good item of choice out there. And something that's really caught on for people to enjoy at home, not just at a restaurant, are these bottles of sparkling water, whether spring water or mineral water or whatever. And that Saratoga brand is one of the most popular ones out there right now. And this week we have them at two for $5. That's a pretty good buy.
1: All right. And then what the heck is Mike's Hot Honey?
0: That is a hot honey sauce that people drizzle. They're starting to use that on a lot of things. It started out where people were drizzling that hot honey sauce on pizza, but now it's getting to be widely used on a lot of stuff.
1: So is it hot like in, you know, a little bite of jalapeno or something in there, or what is it? So it's spicy?
0: I think
1: hot?
0: It might be, yeah, it's sort of like a sweet fire deal.
1: Got it.
0: But the fire is a little bit more intense on the back end of it, so it'd probably be something that Michelle and the kids would like, but I don't know about you.
1: Yeah,
0: Andy.
1: My gringo kind of problem.
0: You might be running for a glass of milk.
1: My dad would have loved it, although he would tell you that Mike's Hot Honey is his wife.
0: Oh, there you go.
1: If you'd like more information, spencersfreshmarkets.com. You can also check out Facebook and Instagram. If you want to swing by a store, John, where are we going to find you?
0: 3580 Yorker Road here in Santa Maria, 2650 Main Street, up with the Rock in Morro Bay.
1: And soon to open in Lompoc. We're looking forward
0: coming
1: to that.
0: Coming quick, Rocket Town.
1: All right, Rocket Town, I like that. It's 7:40.
0: Well, you should be over there when those things go off, man. It is quite an experience.
1: Oh, I'll bet it is. Now make sure you got thick glass in the windows out front, okay?
0: Yeah, no kidding.
1: Have a good one. We'll check in with you tomorrow, okay?
0: You got it.
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1: Well, once again, good morning and welcome to First Look. It is 7:46 and time for a look at what's happening in sports. Let's get you caught up on baseball first. The Dodgers took care of business at home. They beat Seattle 4-2 last night. Angels, not quite so good. Houston got by them 7-4. Same story for the A's. They dropped a 4-2 decision in Boston. It was a good night for the other two clubs. Padres beat Colorado 3-1. The Giants had a laugher. They blew out Milwaukee 16-3 at Oracle Park. Now, tonight at Oracle Park, the Giants are going to square off against the Padres. The A's are back at it against Boston. The Dodgers host Seattle, and the Angels get a rare day off before they are back in action tomorrow. No Sparks or Valkyries action today in the WNBA, but last night the Valkyries right there with Phoenix came up a little short. Close game 91-89 when all was said and done. And when it comes to hoops action, LeBron James jerseys in Philadelphia sold out instantly when they were made available. Sixers fan Joey Abel didn't get one. He didn't want to wait for the next batch to go on sale, so what did he did? He put sunscreen on his back that spelled out James and 23 and went out late in the sun in New Jersey. He said, well, how can I get a LeBron James jersey as fast as possible? For some reason, that's where his mind went. He said, I don't want it to fade too fast. It's called Philly toughness, like LeBron's going to learn. And then LeBron, by the way, signing with the Philadelphia 76ers has inspired some digging into the money the college basketball players make. LeBron's going to make, now here it says $3.8 million next season. I thought it was $8 million he was at. I mean, a lot lower than the $53 he made this last year in L.A., but it's the lowest salary in his historic career. And with the advent of name, image, likeness deals, there are 18 college players that will be making more money than LeBron James does for the 26-27 season. Florida's Thomas Haw, or Hoff

HAUGH is expected to be the highest paid player in college basketball next season. His earnings are likely going to come close to $10 million. As a college player, he's going to double LeBron James. Something's not right with all this. I'm not sure what they're going to do about that, if they're just going to let it grow. But it feels kind of weird, you know what? 7:49, and that's going to wrap up a look at what's happening in sports this morning. Make sure you take our poll of the day. Today, our poll talks about flock cameras. Want to find out if you think that they are a great tool, if they're an invasion of privacy. From what I understand, we've got about 67 flock cameras in use by different agencies all throughout the county here in San Luis Obispo County. I know that some people feel that they're very, very handy to have in some of the rural areas, because they can keep people safe out there. How about you? Take the poll, 920kvec.com or on the KVEC app, and let's throw a little happy hour your way today.

0: Got some really cool stories in happy hour here. Edwin Castro. Castro is the Altadena native who won a record $2.4 billion Powerball jackpot in 2022. He has purchased 15 fire-damaged lots in his hometown of Altadena for roughly $10 million. He plans to rebuild single-family homes for the owner occupants, not rentals. He and his brother formed Black Lion Properties in 2024. They're now described as the largest land investor in the L.A. County fire zone. Edwin is donating three properties to the Green Line Housing Foundation, which provides down payment assistance and financial education. Spokesman Terry Fawn said the effort involves working with local groups and how to best maintain the old Altadena they know and love. The January Eaton fire destroyed between 6,000 and 9,000 homes and killed at least 3,100 people. I'll take that back, not 3,100, 31 people. New York Governor Kathy Hochul has offered a lifetime to students unenrolled from Howard University over missed tuition payments. That lifeline in historically black Washington, D.C. institution dropped 502 first-year students after they missed a July 10th payment deadline, so the school just dropped them. Hochul announced affected New Yorkers can apply for late admission at the City University of New York and State University of New York. Several campuses, including Buffalo, Albany, Birmingham, and Stony Brook, will participate. Some students claim they never received payment notifications, despite Howard saying reminders began in March. Hundreds of students scrambling and scared since they've been disenrolled just weeks before classes begin. A similar disenrollment crisis occurred at Howard in 2025, prompting students to launch the Whose Howard Is It movement. Elsewhere in happy hour today, more than 120 bikers revved their engines for a good cause last weekend, gathering at Bull Falls Harley-Davidson in Wisconsin for the 12th annual Christmas in July charity ride. It is led by organizer Greg Semke, known in his community as Santa Greg. Motorcycle riders made their way from Rothschild to Marshfield Children's Hospital and delivered 10,000 donated toys. Bikers brought a wave of summer cheer and smiles and comfort to young patients. They have thousands of toys to deliver, is what Santa Greg said. We got probably 120 bikers here today to ride with us, to go to the hospital, to visit the kids that are there, and to give them those smiles. That's pretty cool. And here is Valente Mott Injury Attorneys. This is a law firm in Las Vegas. They're hoping to make things a little easier for parents when it comes to back-to-school shopping. Employees adopted Park Elementary School and recently dropped off 50 backpacks with school supplies for students experiencing homelessness. The backpack giveaway is just one of several projects that the school, that the law firm plans to support. Another one is a bicycle helmet drive. They say they know it's a huge issue, especially with their field, personal injury. They see a lot of instances where kids get hurt, and it's one thing where we get to give back, said one of the law firm's managers. And employees are also excited to read to students throughout the year, which should be pretty easy to do, considering the law firm is located just down the street from the school. So they're going to be able to help out. And that is a look at your happy hour here today.
1: Wow! I feel good!

0: got to listen to a tech report here this morning, too. I haven't heard it yet, but the tech report, when I saw the headline, says AI goes rogue again. I want to listen in.
1: From ABC News Tech Trends, the AI that went rogue at OpenAI went even further than first thought. Last week, the company revealed that an AI model that was supposed to be confined to an internal testing area broke out and hacked another company called Hugging Face. Now OpenAI says the model found credentials for at least four other online services and logged onto those. One of those was used as a launching pad for further attacks. WhatsApp is rolling out some new features, including one that doesn't require the app at all. Users can now make and take calls directly through the web browser version of WhatsApp. And you can also now transfer calls from one device to another without having to hang up. And Google's AI is getting more musical. The latest generation of Google's music creation AI, called Lyria, is now out. It's part of Google's Flow Music and promises better lyrics, higher quality vocals, and the ability to create more complex melodies. With Tech Trends, Dave Packer, ABC News.
0: All right, Dave, thank you very much. Man, it just keeps getting deeper and thicker, doesn't it? Hey, it was kind of weird hearing him say that an AI broke away from the computers at OpenAI and just kind of started running amok on the internet there. I know some people say, yeah, Andy, interesting. No, that's scary. 7:56, that's going to wrap up this segment here on First Look. Coming up in our next hour, Molly Kern is going to be joining us at 8:15. She'll talk about what's going on at the Slo Food Bank. Then we wrap up the show with another visit from Zach Simopoulos. He is the market manager at Downtown Slo. We'll talk with Zach coming up at about 8:45 this morning before we wrap up the show today. Our poll of the day is up as well. We are asking about flock cameras today. And yes, they are here on the Central Coast. As a matter of fact, reports I've got have got 67 of them that are stationed around the county. Flock camera. So what do you think of those flock cameras? Do you think it's an invasion of privacy, or do you think it's a great tool? I'm not sure where the polls are sitting so far. We'll talk about that coming up. I'll see what the results have been so far this morning. Take that poll at 920kbec.com or on the KBEC app for your phone. 7:56, good morning and welcome to First Look.
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0: We're all on the same plan to make sure that this event goes off as safely and successfully as possible.
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2: Almost a year after Matt Damon won $1 million on Who Wants to Be a Millionaire, his OG bestie Ben Affleck did the same. The final question was about the names of pardoned Thanksgiving turkeys. Affleck's money will go to the Eastern Congo Initiative. Sherry Preston, ABC News.
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7: Once again, good morning and welcome to First Look. It is 8:06, Thursday, July 30th. One more day to go of the month, and then we're into August already. Hard to believe, isn't it? Poll of the day is up. So far, 100% of people who have answered the poll said they feel that the flock cameras, the ones that read the license plates, are a great tool. Not an invasion of privacy. So you could take that poll right now. We'll keep tallying the votes all the way through tomorrow morning at 7 o'clock. Right now, local news, traffic, and weather. Ben Hayes, on your mark, get set, go.
8: Good morning with your Central Coast headlines. I'm Ben Hayes. Firefighters responded to a brush fire that broke out off Estrella Road northeast of the Paso Robles Airport. The fire was first reported about 1:30 p.m. yesterday. Fire officials say no structures were threatened. Forward progress of the fire was stopped after it burned 35 acres. No word on a cause. San Luis Obispo police say they're looking for two people suspected of stealing from Target and Home Depot in San Luis Obispo. Police say the first theft happened Monday, July 27th, when the suspect stole graphing calculators from Target with a value of more than $2,000. Shortly after that theft, one of the suspects also went to Home Depot, stealing 9 Milwaukee brand batteries valued at more than $2,000. San Luis Obispo police are investigating. Reporter Dina Kodiak says Cal Poly will honor Kristen Smart with a new memorial called Kristen's Grove near Dexter Lawn.
9: Smart disappeared in 1996 while attending Cal Poly. In 2022, Paul Flores was convicted of her murder, but her remains were never found. The memorial will open to the public by mid-August. Renderings shared on social media show a grove of trees, shrubs, a brick pathway, and possibly a sign or fountain. I'm Dina Kodiak.
8: The University of California system has admitted a record number of students from within the state. It has admitted more than 102,000 first-year California students for the fall. That's an increase of nearly 1,500 from a year ago. About 85% of the UC's currently enrolled undergraduate students are California residents. The fall 2026 admission rate for first-year California residents increased by 1% from last year to 78%. The UC is aiming to add 17,000 in-state undergraduates by 2030. You're up to date with local and state news with your Central Coast headlines. I'm Ben Hayes.
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7: And when it comes to traffic,

0: traffic, we head over to the Caltrans Traffic Management Center, and he's sitting there looking at the screens right now, CHP Officer Rich Sousa. Good morning, Rich.
1: Good morning, Eddie. Thank you. Overall, Highway 101 looks okay. We have some slower traffic in Pismo, northbound near 4th Street, which has been pretty normal at this hour. It actually looks a little clearer now. Napomo, Santa Maria, all looks good. No issues in North County either. As far as maintenance goes, we do have some Caltrans crews to mention. In the Vandenberg Village, they're going to be working on Highway 1, mowing the right-hand shoulders. And then we also have a lot of crews working on Highway 101 south of the Buellton area today. So please slow down and expect some delays in both those areas. Sounds like we just had a vehicle drive by. This is in the closure down south of Buellton and take out a few cones. So I really want to emphasize, just slow down when you see those guys.
0: Yep.
1: Take your time. You know, let people move in front of you. Just be patient. The rest of your commute looks good. Thanks for being careful out there. Thanks, Andy.
0: You betcha. And a good time to remind people, too, that the number one reason officers, CHP officers, die on the job and or get injured on the job, and the same with Caltrans workers, is people not paying attention and running into them with their cars at construction zones and things like that.
1: Yeah, it's so dangerous. And, I mean, just the distractions with cell phones and your speed, man, just those two things alone would probably help tremendously.
0: Yep. Slow down. Yeah. Keep your eyes on the road. Thanks a bunch, sir. We'll check in with you at 8:35, okay?
1: Thanks, Eddie.
0: You bet. Weather forecast today still calling for sunny and hot in the North County. Looks like 99 the high today, 104 tomorrow, 104 on Saturday, 103 on Sunday. So it's definitely going to be a little on the warm side. Not quite as hot. South of the grade, 82 for the Inland Valley, south of the grade for San Luis and the Inland Valleys. It looks like along the beaches, about 75 for the high today. Our current temps include Santa Maria, Orchid, Napomo, Grover Beach, Pismo Beach, all at 58. 60 in Arroyo Grande, Avila, Los Osos, Morro Bay, and Cayuca, 64 along the 101 in the North County, and 62 here in SLO.
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0: Once again, good morning and welcome to First Look. It is about 8:14 right now. Hope your day is going well. Our poll of the day is up. We wanted to find out about flock cameras because they're all over the headlines right now. ABC News is talking about them. Local headlines are covering, you know, who's using flock cameras, what are they using them for. And I got to wondering, are flock cameras, you know, as you drive by, you know, shopping centers, you see that tower with the blue light on top of it, is that considered a flock camera? And the answer is no. The mobile security towers or units featuring that flashing blue light in store parking lots are normally emergency call stations or solar-powered mobile surveillance trailers. A lot of them are made by a company called Sentry Pods. So the blue lights, they feature an active emergency blue beacon, and that's actually designed to act as a visible crime deterrent because, you know, criminals will see the blue flashing blue light. They're going to know that that particular parking lot or that area is under surveillance, and it's, you know, it's recording everything, so they just stay away from it. Some of them actually have a call button on them if you need to reach 911 or security quickly. Now, the flock cameras are a little different if you're looking for them. Thin black poles or paddles, usually mounted near entrance and exit lanes, and to capture automated license plates with a automated license plate reader. Data and vehicle characteristics, make, model, color. No flashing blue light on it there. So we'll talk more about it. We just want to find out. And as I said, from what I could find, it looks like about 67 of the flock cameras are in use here on the Central Coast. Well, Molly Kern drops by every week. If I get all the right buttons punched here to talk about what's going on at the Slo Food Bank, and today is no exception, and she's got a special guest with her. Well, it's that time we get to talk a little bit about what's going on at the Slo Food Bank, and Molly Kern is the executive director. Good morning. How are you?
1: Good morning. It's good to be here.
0: Good to have you here. It was nice seeing you at the fair. You got to spend a little time with us on the other station there.
1: It was wonderful.
0: And you had a big smile on your face, and you said you spent a chunk of change for the food bank.
1: We did. We got to be up there once again at the Junior Livestock Auction, getting steers, which we've done for the past number of years, but also this year for the first time, got to support the kids who are raising pigs also and get some amazing pork for the nice people that are served by the Slo Food Bank.
0: Now, we're going to talk a little bit more about this in this segment with you here today. You brought a special guest with you.
1: We did. We brought one of our board members, Joe Simonin, who has been a huge champion of the food bank, I think, for almost 10 years now.
0: Wow.
1: And was really one of the originators of our ability to be at the fair. And so I thought could hear a little bit of his background, all the different ways his family also leans in to support this partnership, and how we got to our amazing position that we are this past year.
0: All right. Well, hey, Joe, how's it going?
2: Good, good.
0: Well, thanks for stopping by. And first of all, let's talk board of directors. Tell me, that's got to be a pretty good feeling for you.
2: Yeah. It's a really good organization to be a part of. I did a tour 7 years ago. I did a 6-year tour. I really enjoyed it. Had about a year and a half off, and then Molly hit me up again, and I had such a good time the first tour, I had to do another one.
0: Now, who approached who in terms of the board of directors? Is that something you saw the food bank and said, I want to be a part of this, or did Molly meet you and say, I want him a part of this?
2: My original foyer into it was, I had a banker friend of mine who was on the board that solicited me to possibly be on the board, and I had no idea what the food bank did. I thought we had all these organizations around the county, like Loaves and Fishes, et cetera. And I didn't realize the Slo Food Bank is the umbrella of all those.
0: Right.
2: They're the ones that really consolidate all the efforts to get what's now 51,000 people in the county fed a month.
0: Which is pretty incredible. I get, every time Molly comes in to talk about it, I get a little goosebumps because the food bank really does help people out right here in a community like nobody else does.
1: We do, and it's a team effort. I mean, we talk about it all the time, but it takes amazing, you know, people who want to be board members, volunteers, those agency partners, food donors, monetary donors, people who are keeping an eye out for what our neighbors need and how we can keep doing better. It's a pretty good place to be able to be a part of.
0: I'll bet it is. Molly said you kind of paved the way for food bank's participation in the fair. Tell me how that came about.
2: Well, actually, the Wood Clayson Foundation used to be a purchaser at the fair, and they would spend a pretty substantial amount of money buying the

0: animals and paying for the processing,
1: right,
0: and then donating to the food bank. So it was kind of a two-way really good thing to have, because it was supporting the kids and supporting the food insecure. When COVID hit, Wood Clayson kind of took a step back. Well, they decided they would loan or
2: give us a grant
0: for $100,000. Well, if we had to pay the processing, we'd only get about half that money, because $50,000 buy the animals, support the kids. We'd have another $50,000 have to go to the processing. So we approached, my sister actually helped with this, Beth and Randy Baxley.
1: Oh, okay.
0: With Harris Ranch,
1: uh-huh,
0: Central Valley Meats, which is the same company. And they nicely gave all the processing at pro bono. So the animals, wow, go there, they process them. And that's probably, with processing, delivering it, transportation, probably, like I say, half, $50,000 kind of donation. And we did that for several years. And it's worked really well. This year, we decided to try to get into the pork. And we approached a local company called Sinton & Sons, and they gave us the same deal that Harris Ranch did. So they pro bono did all the processing and transportation, wow, of the pork. And it's kind of just getting our feet wet on this, getting it off the ground. I know we ended up buying 6 hogs, and I think we got a few more donated. So we'll see. Hopefully that'll just grow in the future, and we'll be able to provide pork and beef.
1: Now, when you say donated too, you said, Molly, one of the times you were in, you said people who are auctioning or at the auction spending money have the ability to just check a box thanks to the folks at the fair, and,
2: yep,
1: and that purchase can go straight to the food bank.
2: It's amazing. On the buyer slip there, you can choose all of these different things about like where you want it processed, or you can just say Slo Food Bank. And if it's a steer, Harris and Central Valley Meats also donate the processing for a donated animal, and Sinton also donates the processing for donated hog. And it's truly amazing. We get to work with, I got to shout out Denise Dornetta at the livestock, oh, yeah, office, right, at the fair, who, you know, we're like increasing our partnership every year, figuring out how we can make it better, how we can make it easier for buyers. I just found out, got a call from Sinton & Sons today that 20 sheep or lambs were also donated to us, and 20 goats. And so our team got so excited. Those are like such exciting things for us to get out into the community. I think we're like, all right, it's birria season. All of that goat is going to be so expertly cooked and so lovingly enjoyed out, right, in the community. And so it's amazing for us to be there to purchase, but also our presence there and these partnerships also make it easy for other people who are there who share our values of wanting to support young people in agriculture, for them to, you know, help them make sure that their projects are successful, and then donate that meat to the food bank also.
1: Wow. And then that helps you when it's processed already. Then you're just going to go pick it up. You store it out at the warehouse.
2: Yep.
1: And then you start distributing it to people right here on the Central Coast.
2: We do. We have this amazing problem that we start to get at this time of year, which is that we've already ordered our turkeys for the holiday season. We just got in, I think on Monday, a pork shoulder that we're going to be distributing over the holidays as well. And then so we start getting into a space where we are finding every nook and cranny of our freezer to store all of this meat as we get it out. But Harris and Sinton also help us out with storing some of the meat until January, once the holiday season is over, so that it really does last for such a long time, nourish our community with, right, amazing protein for such a long time. And they're helping us on the logistics front too. Like, truly, no one gets better partners than we get here on the Central Coast.
1: Is it an easy sell when you're approaching a business and asking them to be a part of the food bank's mission?
0: As so far, it's been good. And another real byproduct of this, when we go to purchase these steers and hogs, we get to support the bottom end of the market, the,
2: yeah,
0: kid that might not have a buyer in his back pocket.
1: Right.
0: And so we really forcefully try to do that. We look to, hey, which ones are at the bottom? So if we can push the bottom up a little bit, all the kids will make a few bucks on their project.
1: Right.
2: Yeah. And this year also, you know, we get thank you notes and amazing insights from the 4-H and FFAers. And this year we got a note from someone. She said, hey, thank you. You know, she knew she was writing it to the food bank. Thank you also for supporting my family during a tough time. And so this was someone whose family, you know, came to the food bank and needed food support at a time in their lives. And now she's out here showing this amazing steer, doing such a great job and helping give back in some way, nourishing our neighbors,
1: wow,
2: through that as well. So like, it truly is one of those things we talk about all the time, but like, we're so local and these

0: tiny connections, these interpersonal things come up all the time. I mean, we were just talking in the radio about how like our families have had parallel sort of experiences here in SLO County, but also with these, you know, high schoolers who are doing such hard work. I mean, to raise a steer or a pig or a lamb or a goat, like that takes so much work. You are up every morning, you are feeding every night, you are, you know, making sure they're staying healthy, managing your record book. These young people know the cost of alfalfa and grain and all of this kind of stuff. Like they are building amazing skills, and hopefully some of them will end up going into agriculture too, because I mean the food bank needs food, which means we need people who are going into these industries as well.
1: And the other nice thing is the kids get introduced to what the food bank does. Like I've spoken to many kids whose animals end up going to the food bank, and it's a real point of pride for them.
2: I'll bet it is.
1: They're feeding their local community, so they did all this hard work on a steer for a whole year. And then they see that animal nourishing our own community. It's a really nice thing.
2: I'm sure there is room to grow. What are the ways that the food bank could use help growing? Do you look for more people to step up and be partners with donations so that you can buy more? What are the ways you're going to grow from here?
1: Well, just doing like this interview is going to get the word out there what we're doing. Because once people know what we're doing, it's really not a hard ask.
2: Right.
1: But it's getting it out there what we're doing. Like this year, I think we made a real stride. You know, Molly put a nice piece of literature in every buyer packet. And so they got a feel for what we're doing. And now by expanding to a different species, the pork, you get a whole nother bunch of people that know what we're doing. And, you know, and it's a lesser purchase too. So, you know, a steer might cost you $6,000-$7,000 to buy at the fair, where a hog might be $2,500. So we're hoping that, you know, pave the way.
2: Yeah, you had some people really step up. Now, when you stopped by the booth, you said you spent, what, $112,000?
0: Yep, we did. It's amazing. And we did it. I mean, we talk also, I think it's important to note, these are dedicated grants from organizations and individuals that are specifically supporting this effort. So much of the rest of the work of the food bank is finding, you know, the truly least expensive version of food possible to get it out to the most people. But
2: right.
0: There's some of these places where we are able to find a win-win and work with grantors and donors who want to do both. They want to make sure we're nourishing our community and support local people in 4-H and FFA. So these are restricted funds just for this. Want to make sure that that's super clear. This is not a general donation to the food bank isn't going to support this. But if you're someone who really wants to have this win-win, even a small donation helps build it. It doesn't have to be, you know, an incredible $100,000 grant, but it's one of the beautiful things is that someone donating specifically to this, it all adds up and makes it possible for us to continue growing this.
2: Well, and there are people that buy regularly at that auction every year that there may be a year they can't make it, or there may be a year they're saying, okay, this is just not, I still want to help, but this isn't for me to go sit there and walk through the fair and bid everything anymore. I'm sure the food bank would love to take over that duty for them.
0: Absolutely, yeah. It's amazing to see. Also, we saw so many of the, you know, people who have been there supporting this auction since I was showing there of it, Pastor Rolls. Like, they are so committed to and anchors of supporting our 4-H and FFA programs here in SLO County.
2: Right.
0: And that's really something that we are honored to join them in doing our small part.
2: Big question, and this is something we ask every single time for somebody who's listening right now. What would you like them to do? Would you like them to, you know, to think about making a donation targeted towards this? What can we do?
0: I mean, I think what we talk about sometimes is like donations are amazing, making sure people who you know who might be in need feel confident turning to the food bank is huge. But also tell your friends that the food bank is doing this kind of stuff, because
2: right.
0: It's really that, I mean, we get to see it all the time. San Luis Obispo is a place where it's a small county and we know our neighbors. And so these kinds of conversations, hey, I heard on Andy's radio show that the SLO Food Bank was up there at the, you know, fair. This is like being proud that our community makes this possible is something that we want lots of people to know about and feel good about their small part in making happen.
2: Well, and it seems like the food bank is one of those places where being a volunteer is just as important as donating dollars sometimes.
0: It's incredible. I was just leaving our warehouse this morning as volunteers were showing up. And we've got, you know, every single week, there's probably more than 100 different volunteers that are coming just to our warehouse. Not to mention, I think this morning there's a Mandarin glean out at Cal Poly that's happening with volunteers.

0: We've got distributions happening all over. So especially if you live in one of our more rural communities and want to volunteer in your neck of the woods, there's going to be a distribution and we need volunteers to actually help hand that food out. So that's incredible. But yeah, it takes all of us.
1: Any closing thoughts, Joe, on fair and what just happened up there?
2: No, it was a great, great, great fair, and we hope just to build on what we've done this year. And if anybody wants to get involved, for sure contact Molly at the food bank or Ms. Stornetta at the fair that runs the livestock, and they'll for sure put you in contact with where you can donate and what we can do with it,
1: all right,
2: and how far it really goes.
1: And it goes a long ways, 51,000 people worth. I've heard both of you say that's yeah. That's pretty incredible. Well, thank you very much for coming in. Give me the info again, website, and
0: yep.
1: Where people go.
0: Best place to go is our website, slofoodbank.org. And if you're looking for food, you can take a shortcut. It's just findfoodslo.org.
1: All right. Sounds good. Good to see you again, Molly.
0: Thank you.
1: Joe, it was nice to have you stop by.
2: It was a pleasure speaking to you.
1: Oh, you bet. You're welcome anytime in that chair, and hopefully we'll talk to you again soon.
2: Thank you.
1: 8:30 here on First Look, and that means time for another ABC Network update. We'll be back with one more segment left as we check in with Zach Simopoulos. He's the market manager for Farmers Markets in downtown SLO.
3: ABC News, I'm Sherry Preston. The U.S. economy expanded at a sluggish 1.5% pace from April through June. Consumer spending up as prices rose. The Fed's preferred rate of inflation, personal consumption expenditure, showing it grew at 3.7%, at pace since June from a year ago. One of the things we're all paying more for these days, energy. Here's ABC's Elizabeth Schulze.
4: A new estimate this morning from Moody's Analytics shows that the typical American household has now spent an extra $672 in gas, diesel, home heating, and jet fuel expenses combined since the start of the Iran war. Gas Buddy's also predicting that drivers will see the highest prices for the month of August on record.
3: The U.S. and Iran exchanging barrages of missiles once again overnight. Members of the European Football Association agreeing to jointly boycott FIFA competitions in the future in protest of a new private equity plan for the World Cup would be run by Jared Kushner's brother. This is ABC News.
1: Hear that? That's the sound of the Pacific Coast Railroad Jingle Bell Express, bringing the jingle to July as the 2026 Christmas at the Ranch tickets are on sale now. 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

0: Well, once again, good morning and welcome to First Look. It's 8:34. It is Thursday morning, July the 30th. One more day to go before we head into August and get closer and closer to fall. Wow. Hard to believe, isn't it? Right now, time for a look at local news, traffic, and weather for you. Ben Hayes is here to start you off.
1: Good morning with your Central Coast headlines. I'm Ben Hayes. A San Luis Obispo County jury found X-ray technician John Stephen O'Brien guilty of misdemeanor sexual battery against a patient at a local medical office. KSBY said the jury convicted 47-year-old O'Brien of misdemeanor sexual battery after the victim went to the medical office for a back X-ray in May of 2024 and was touched inappropriately. The verdict was reached following a seven-day trial. The city of Grover Beach is looking at making some changes due to the sound of pickleball players. Residents near Mentone Basin Park in Grover Beach have been waking up to the sound of people playing. Mayor Cassie D said they see over 100 players on the courts each month. A few months ago, residents began sending noise complaints to Grover Beach city leaders asking for a solution that may include a change in hours of when people can use the park. Reporter Daniel Martindale says a permit application has been filed to rebuild the Lineage Logistics Warehouse in Boyle Heights, California.
2: It comes with the company only about halfway done removing rotting food from the burned cold food storage warehouse. The application to repair and rebuild the property to pre-fire conditions was filed with the Los Angeles Department of Building and Safety. It has not yet been approved. Councilmember Isabel Jurado, whose district includes Boyle Heights, calls it outrageous that Lineage is seeking permits to rebuild before cleanup efforts are finished. Javier Becerra, who is running for governor, says rebuilding the facility would be a grave mistake. I'm Daniel Martindale.
1: And California could have made over $600 million from oil companies during this year's gas price spike, but regulators put a penalty for oil companies on hold, worried that it might hurt the state's oil market. Governor Gavin Newsom and Democrats introduced the penalty 3 years ago. The plan would have set a limit on how much profit oil refiners could make per barrel of gas, with penalties for going over. You're up to date with local and state news with your Central Coast headlines. I'm Ben Hayes.
0: Ben, thank you very much and good morning. It is 8:36 here on First Look.
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0: And let's find out what's going on over at the Caltrans Traffic Management Center. Staring intently at the screens today to give you all the latest updates. CHP Officer Rich Souza standing by. Good morning, Rich. How's it looking?
4: Hey, good morning, Andy. Thank you. Highway 101 remains in good shape. There's no major issues or delays. I think that the there's a few construction zones that are worth mentioning that might affect your drive. It's a short list. I'll try and get through it. They have a crew now getting set up on Highway 101 from Avila to Shell Beach. They're going to be working on the both northbound and southbound side. Down in Guadalupe from Brown Road to 11th Street. Down on Highway 1, on Highway 1 in the Vandenberg Village, I mentioned earlier, they're going to be mowing the right-hand shoulders. And then finally on Highway 101 from Buellton down to the Nohe Grade, they're going to be working on both northbound and southbound side of Highway 1 down there, 101. So anyway, please slow down. Please be careful. Please be patient in all those areas. And thanks for being safe out there. Please enjoy a Thursday.
0: All right. Thank you, sir. Have a great day. We'll check in with you bright and early tomorrow morning, okay?
4: Appreciate it.
0: 8:38 here on First Look, and our weather forecast today still calling for mostly sunny and hot here in the South County. Highs near about 82. It's going to be warming up to the mid-80s over the weekend. Along the beaches, 75. Same thing, warming up by about 5 degrees over the weekend. The really hot spots are going to be in the North County. 99 today, 104 tomorrow along the 101. Hotter than that in the outlying areas. Shandon, San Miguel, Creston, some of those areas. Definitely going to be warmer than 104. 104 on Sunday as well. And it looks like it's going to be down to 103 by early next week. So we've got some warm weather coming our way. Our current temperatures here on the Central Coast include San Luis Obispo this hour at about 62, 69 in Paso, 67 in Atascadero, 67 for Templeton. Santa Margarita's at 67, 59 in Morro Bay, 61 in Los Osos, 60 in Avila Beach. Arroyo Grande's at 61, the same in Pismo Beach. Grover Beach at 60.

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5: 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And there will be live music by a local favorite, Emua.
4: That sounds like a lot of fun. Now, I'm assuming that at Dolphin Bay, with an event like that that you're having, you're going to level it up a little bit, aren't you?
5: Yes, that's actually one of the things that separates this event, Shell Beach Food and Wine, from other events, because really anything at Dolphin Bay is just an elevated experience. 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
5: Yeah, there's going to be unlimited tastings from 12 local chefs, some breweries and distilleries, and over 30 different wineries. 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
4: All right, once again, we have been talking with Erica Kruger. She is the general manager at Dolphin Bay Resort and Spa. We've been talking about Shell Beach Food and Wine. Erica, thanks very much for joining us today.
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4: Well, it's our final look at sports here this morning. Let's get you caught up on baseball first. The Dodgers took care of some business at home. They beat Seattle 4-2 last night. Angels had a little rougher night. They fell to Houston 7-4. Same story for the A's. They dropped one to Boston 4-2, but it was a good night for the other couple of clubs. Padres beat Colorado 3-1. The Giants had just a laugher. They blew out Milwaukee 16-3 at Oracle last night. Looking ahead to today, the Padres and Giants are going to be squaring up at Oracle Park at 6:40. A's are back at it against Boston at 6:40. The Dodgers host Seattle tonight at 7:10. Angels get a rare day off before they're back in action tomorrow. In the WNBA, the Valkyries are right there with Phoenix last night, but came up just short. They lost 91-89. Sparks had the night off. They'll be back on the court this weekend. And when it comes to basketball, LeBron James signing with the Philadelphia 76ers has inspired some digging into money college basketball players make. LeBron's going to be making $3.8 million next season. That's the lowest salary he's had in his career. And with the advent of the new NIL deals, the name, image, likeness deals, there are 18 college players that will make more money in college than LeBron James does in the pros at 26 or for the 26-27 season. Florida's Thomas Hoff is expected to be the highest paid player in college basketball next season. Likely going to come close to $10 million for the season for him. $10 million for college basketball. And LeBron jerseys sold out instantly when they were made available. Sixers fan Joey Abel didn't get one. He said he couldn't

0: weight, so he decided he went out, put on some sunscreen that looked like a jersey, put James and the number 23 below it, and then let the sun burn his back at a beach in New Jersey. He walks around proudly saying, "This is how we roll in Philadelphia." And that's it for a little bit of what's going on in sports this morning. It is 8:44 tonight. Farmers Market in downtown SLO. Time to find out what's going on at SLO Farmers Market. Zach Simopoulos is in. He's the market manager. Good morning, sir. How are you?
1: Good morning, Andy. I'm doing great. How are you doing?
0: I'm doing outstanding. Anytime we got Farmers Market coming up, it's my chance to eat good food and people watch and get some fresh
1: all
0: produce.
1: Of the people watching down there.
0: Oh, man.
1: It's my favorite part of market.
0: The people watching is unparalleled at Farmers Market.
1: Well, and actually this tonight, we actually have AcroSlow coming in. That will be great people watching because they do aerial arts, which is super, super fun. They're going to be down on Broad. And then we have Nexus SLO coming, which will also be fun to watch.
0: The dancing is always a good time.
1: Dancing is great. They'll do Latin and salsa and I think jazz demos.
0: Okay.
1: Yeah. So it's pretty cool. And then this week at market, we have two new vendors that we wanted to feature. One is Los Tamales Poblanos, which they serve
0: done, by the way.
1: Thank you. Thank you. I speak a little bit of Spanish, so it comes in handy sometimes. But they have loaded baked potatoes. And when I say they're loaded, like imagine like all of the bacon you could want, all of the sour cream. They're huge. They sold out at 7 p.m. last week. So they were sold out within an hour. Run down and grab some baked potatoes. They're super good.
0: Los Tamales Poblanos.
1: Yes, they're amazing. Right. We also have Gato Pescado Coffee. And they're a new vendor, and they do hot or iced coffees, lattes, chai, matcha, with all sorts of syrups and stuff. So if you're feeling like you need a little bit of a pick-me-up at 6 p.m., head down to Gato Pescado on Napomo.
0: All righty. And then tomorrow we got another concerts in the plaza coming up.
1: Yep, that's correct. We've got Gray Bill, they're a coastal folk band, and so we're excited for them. I love folk, so hopefully I'll get some time to get out and see them. And then we have the Molly Ringwald Project.
0: They do
1: 80s pop. Are you familiar?
0: Yeah, very, very. Molly Ringwald Project's been around for a long time. They are a party band, and that means Mission Plaza
1: It's going to be popping off.
0: It's really going to be good. So they're downtown, and that's Friday night. Let's see, the Gray Bill is the opening act. They're there at 5.
1: Correct.
0: And then 6 to 8 is the Molly Ringwald Project.
1: Correct. Yeah, and tomorrow is sponsored by Bill Gaines Audio.
0: Okay.
1: By the way, they run all of our setup and everything. They're amazing.
0: Yeah.
1: So we're grateful that they're going to be sponsoring tomorrow.
0: Yep. With Concert in the Plaza, let's talk a little bit about what kind of food and drink you've got. Make sure, I know you got to bring your own wine glass.
1: Yeah, bring your own wine glass. Make sure it's not glass, though, because that could be really dangerous. We don't want anybody cutting themselves or doing anything like that. That would be really not enjoyable. But we have wine. We serve Red Bulls and a few different IPAs. So if you're feeling like you want a fun time, head down to Concert in the Plaza for that. Just as a reminder, we don't allow smoking or vaping. This is a family-friendly event. And then also leave your pets at home, just like at market, at the farmer's market. And if you need more information, just head down to downtownslow.com.
0: Sounds good.
1: And we'll have...
0: Let's talk food available as well, because you got Woodstock's Pizza down there.
1: Woodstock's Quesadilla Gorilla is also there.
0: Yeah.
1: And so if you're feeling hungry too, that's a great compliment to the drinks.
0: All right.
1: And then last thing, just as a reminder, this is presented by Sunset Honda in partnership with the City of SLO, and so we're so grateful for their support helping us out put on the concerts.
0: And it's going to be a really good time. Of course, we want to make sure that everybody drops by Concerts in the Plaza. Don't forget. Now, what time does market open? It opens at 6 p.m.?
1: 6 p.m., yeah.
0: Okay, doors closed. The streets close down at 5 o'clock. Make sure that if you can ride your bike down, you've got the free bike valet at the corner of Choro and Morrow. Pets are loved but not welcome at the market on the streets.
1: Mm-hmm.
0: So you got to make sure you leave your furry friends at home. And the most important part, if you want those EBT tokens, go by the orange tent right in the middle of the market, right?
1: Yeah, right on Choro Street. Yeah.
0: How'd I do?
1: You did amazing.
0: That's always the important stuff. Well, again, we'd love to have you downtown for Farmers Market. I cannot wait to try a big old baked potato and watch some people walk around the market. Zach Simopoulos is the market manager for Downtown SLO. Thank you so much for dropping by, and we'll see you again next week.
1: All right. Thank you, Andy.
0: You betcha. It is 8:49 here on First Look, and our poll of the day is up. You can take the poll a couple of different ways. Head to 920kvec.com.

0: KBC.com. That's our website. You can take the poll there. It's over on the right-hand side. It says KBC poll question. And right below it is the question. Flock license plates. With reading the license plate reading cameras, Flock cameras, are they a great tool for safety and security, or are they invasion of privacy? Which do you think? So far, we still have 100% of the people who've been answering the question believe that they're a great tool. How about you? Well, somebody else must have just voted. So now we're at 81% and 18%. So you can take that poll right now at 920kvec.com. You can also find out what's going on the KVEC app, and we'll get you all set up there. So take the poll of the day. While you're on the website, sign up for our daily update brought to you by Frederick Law. You can sign up for that. All it takes is your first name, last name, your email, and we got your birthday in there as well, just because we like to send you a little happy birthday wish when it's that time. So 8:50, Gordon Deal did a little deep dive for us. There is a what's called a sales tax holiday coming up to 18 states. With, you know, school savings and a lot more, and Gordon Deal is here to fill us in on everything that's going on with that.
1: Thanks for spending time with us. We know the kids don't want to hear back-to-school talk, but sales tax holidays in some states can help parents and caretakers save money on school supplies. Here's Betty Lynn Fisher, consumer reporter at USA Today. Betty, what's out there?
2: The kids don't want to talk about school, and I'm married to a school teacher. The teachers don't want to talk about school, but the parents and, you know, college kids and adult students want to hear about this. So there are 18 states in the country that have sales tax holidays, mostly for school supplies. A lot of them have to do with certain limits. Every state is a little different, but you can have like a certain weekend, or in some cases it's a whole week or a whole month, where some school supplies are tax-free. And then some states go a little further. So far, we've had two states that have already, their sales tax holidays have already passed, but we're getting into the weeks where several of these states are starting to ramp up and, you know, giving people the opportunity to save leading into school starting here.
1: All right. Give an example of like a state or two and what they offer and kind of how that's different.
2: Sure. Let me give you some highlights. So, you know, again, we started July 10th was the first one. And Mississippi is always the first state, the second Friday of July, when really nobody wants to be talking about school supplies.
1: Yeah.
2: But then, like I said before, most of these are starting to ramp up here in mid to late July and August. I'll give you some highlights. So Massachusetts is one state that extends the sales tax holiday beyond just school supplies. So a lot of people want to know about this one. It's for anything $2,500. With some exemptions, including meals, vehicles, gas, tobacco, and alcohol. But for August 8th and 9th, those eligible retail items in Massachusetts are sales tax free.
1: Wow.
2: And then, like in Ohio, Ohio actually used to be, used to have a 14-day sales tax holiday that included nearly all things, like similar to Massachusetts, it was $500 or less. But they actually reverted to a 3-day sales tax holiday, and that they had some smaller things. And that is August 7th through 9th. Virginia actually expanded its sales tax holiday and includes items that are for hurricane and emergency preparation.
1: Oh, wow. Okay.
2: It's not just school supplies. So mm-hmm. I actually have a story that has every state and all the details, every state that participates. So all 18 states that participate. There are also some states that don't have sales tax. So it's a little bit too much to go into for the radio, but check out my story and you can see them all. One more to highlight is Illinois actually brought back a sales tax state holiday for school supplies for the first time in 10 years.
1: Wow. We're speaking with Betty Lynn Fisher, consumer reporter at USA Today. The story is called Sales Tax Holidays Are Coming to 18 States with School Savings and More. I don't know. I get, you know, kids are still in school. I think of kids who are growing. We probably mostly need clothes, shoes. Like, what are we after, generally speaking?
2: Yeah, a lot of these things, you know, you think about how the kids want a whole new wardrobe going into school. So if you time it correctly and you take a look at whether your state has a sales tax holiday, you know, you can save a lot of money on, you know, clothing and shoes. Like I said, a lot of these states have very different parameters for theirs, but a lot of it is clothing and shoes. Computers, right? Computers are expensive. And so there are some limits to that for laptops, backpacks. But, you know, those types of things. The electronics are going to be probably the biggest savings there.
1: Thanks, Betty. Betty Lynn Fisher, consumer reporter at USA Today.
0: All right. Thank you very much, Gordon Deal, for keeping us up to date there. It is Thursday morning, July 30th, and just getting ready for looking over.

0: with the schedule for tomorrow. Got a busy day planned. More Robin Coleman is going to be checking with us about 7:15. She'll talk to us about a furry friend that needs a home. We have a big activity coming up at Letitia, and we'll talk about that tomorrow. We've got some special guests going to be dropping by tomorrow morning. We also have a big happy hour to finish off the week. We're going to talk a little bit more about our poll of the day, which will be up all through the day today. What do you think about those flock cameras that everybody is talking about? Those are the cameras that you'll see that will not only capture some footage and faces and things like that, find out who's driving a car, but also be able to take that license number and identify who it is. They're using them to, to help deter crime, to track down criminals as well. Take that poll right now at 920kvec.com. We may dive a little more into a flock camera, exactly what it is and what it does to see, because there are 67, from what I can tell, here on the Central Coast at various places. We'll talk more tomorrow. Coming up a little bit later on from here, we've got Markley, Van Camp, and Robbins taking over right after ABC Network News at about 9:05. They take you through till noon, and then it is Dave Ramsey with another edition of Financial Excellence for you. Dave Congleton is going to be up at 3 o'clock today. I already have his schedule today. Writer Del Franklin is going to be sharing some info on his new book at 3:05 today. Gail McNeil is going to present My Life in a Song at 4:05. Spotlight on the United Way of Slow County at 4:35 today. Clara Folks will be in to discuss, flock cameras. I didn't see that, so that's kind of cool. We've been talking about flock cameras. You're going to be able to find out more about those with surveillance concerns when Dave takes over that topic in the 5 o'clock hour today. And then Gordon Mullen discusses Israel in the 6 o'clock best of hour. So make sure you check that out with Hometown Radio and Dave Congleton starting today at 3 o'clock. That's going to wrap it up for me. We'll talk again bright and early tomorrow morning, like it or not, at 6 for another edition of First Look. For CHP Officer Rich Souza and Ben Hayes with the news, I'm Andy Morris, and this has been First Look.
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10: All right, let's do it. 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Jamie Markley, David Van Camp, Scott Robbins. Okay, if I were to ask you, what are the biggest things we learned from the Fauci diary? Your answer would be what?
11: Well, he lied.
10: Constantly.
11: Yeah. On everything. It's just about everything, yes.
12: He didn't feel safe with the vaccine about catching COVID.
10: No.
11: After telling us all that once we had the vaccine, we were unable to catch it or pass it.
10: Well, he had an adverse effect from it.
12: Yes. Lung clot or something, right?
11: But who knew? Yes. Nobody knew that.
10: He wasn't honest about any of that.
11: No.
10: Okay? And you think about what everyone went through with COVID. And I know the left right now is saying, you know, people just want to move on and Republicans just want to go back to this old story. No. No, people want justice, remember?
13: No justice, no peace.
10: People want justice. They want the truth. It's starting to come out more and more for a lot of people that didn't know this stuff, right? ABC, Good Morning America, we want to know how will they cover yesterday's hearing. Mm-hmm. And I'll just play it for you and get your reaction.
14: And Jay, a sign of the times, that Dr. Fauci hearing yesterday, about as partisan as it gets.
10: You're saying, wait a second, this wasn't part of the lead? No. No, we had Iran, which I understand. Then it's the weather. Then it's Trump's pick for AG is facing problems. And this is on the back end of that. Okay, that's where it starts.
15: It was. And now, after that hearing, the chair of that committee, Senator Rand Paul of Kentucky, says he wants to move to hold Dr. Fauci in contempt of Congress after Fauci pled the fifth more than 100 times in that fiery hearing yesterday. Fauci said he did so as a way of protecting himself because he accused Paul of having, in his words, a, quote, unhinged obsession with putting him in prison. Paul has said that because Fauci has this preemptive pardon from President Biden that covers Fauci's time in government, he may not be allowed to exercise his constitutional right to plead the fifth. But Paul acknowledged to me that's an untested legal theory that the courts are going to have to settle, George.
14: Jay O'Brien, thanks very much.
12: That's it.
10: There you go. That's it. Nothing about what he took the country through, how he lied on so many different things. Nothing about that. Just, you know, legally, where do we stand now? And that way they can say, well, we covered it.
12: Just sign of the times, partisan. Yeah.
10: But, you know, it was like you said yesterday, Scott. Well, at least the country is going to hear what happened.
11: Yeah.
10: And I said, you know, they're probably not.
11: No, they're not.
10: Because these media outlets want to shield their audience from ever knowing it.
11: I will say, I watched.
10: And that's what's maddening. And I'm not going to go off all day about it, but gosh dang,
11: no,
10: dude.
11: But today's show had a couple of excerpts that came from Republicans.
10: Well,
11: you know, while they were going hard after him.
10: Yeah, ABC is probably the worst.
11: Oh, ABC is definitely the worst.
10: You know, I'm texting.

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0: Republicans shouldn't talk about COVID anymore. People just want to move forward. 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
3: From ABC News, Wall Street Now. Stock futures point to a higher open today, but they'll have a long way to go to make up for Wednesday's losses. The Dow plunged more than 1,100 points to close at 51,594. The S&P tanked 1.5%. The Nasdaq 1.75%. The ebbs and flows of the U.S.-Iran war have driven up gas prices for consumers. They've also pushed up the bottom line at Shell. The oil giant posted adjusted second quarter earnings of $9.8 billion, comfortably beating analyst expectations. eBay has settled a lawsuit involving an alleged harassment campaign that included stalking, threats, and mailing of live cockroaches. A Massachusetts couple claimed that eBay employees targeted them because they posted negative comments about the e-commerce giant. And DoorDash is a step closer to flying deliveries right to your door. The company says it's earned FAA certification to build its own custom-made delivery drones and to put them in the air. Jim Ryan, ABC.
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13: ABC News, I'm Wayne Cabot. A Washington surprise, President Trump now saying he may pull the nomination of Todd Blanche for Attorney General until the two men blocking the vote in the Senate, John Cornyn and Tom Tillis, are out of office in January. Cornyn lost a primary bid for re-election and tells ABC's Jay O'Brien he remains a no vote because Blanche hasn't fully abandoned the compensation fund that President Trump wants.
14: Well, I like to think that, on matters of principle like this, my position would be the same, but obviously provides a measure of political freedom.
13: The war is widening. Iran firing missiles for a second straight day into Jordan and into Kuwait, where a strike killed a person. Iran's proxy suspected of drone attacks on ships off Egypt and into Saudi Arabia. Poland's prime minister says a Russian cruise missile left a giant crater in eastern Poland. The missile apparently was intended to hit a target in Ukraine. This is ABC News.
1: Three friends hanging out. 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
3: The Markley, Van Camp, and Robin Show. People talk about weight loss injections because they've been effective for a lot of people. But some people that would like to lose significant weight don't want to deal with the needles. Just don't want to give themselves shots, don't want to have someone else do it. It's just kind of a hassle. And then you've probably heard about some of the intense side effects that can happen.
11: Yeah, I have. I've heard a few of them.
3: Yeah. You don't want to wear Depends. I know a lot of people don't.
11: No, I don't want to wear Depends.
3: Because it's... We don't need to get into the

0: That doesn't happen to everybody, but it's happened to people. We know that.
1: Yeah.
0: And so if you're in that boat where, yeah, I just want to lose significant weight, but I don't want to deal with all that. There is a product called Lean. 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
0: Anyway, go ahead, Scott.
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0: News update, David Van Camp. Well,
2: they're trying to react to a national emergency in Spain as there's a North African territory still owned by Spain, and tens of thousands of people from Morocco are breaking through the border right now.
0: Whoa, man.
2: It looks like World War Z. Zombie movie.
0: Keeping updated on that.
1: General admission seating. That's a problem.
0: Oh, boy. We got to get
3: when
0: the Nimrods.
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6: I love the poorly educated.
0: General admission. Golly.
1: Well, you know. I know. Seating would be fine.
0: Nimrods in the News. We go to Connecticut. 27-year-old woman, Cynthia Martinez, charged with murder. She killed a man in March. Police haven't revealed what the motive may have been, but they think it was premeditated. Why? Well, earlier that day, Cynthia Googled, does God forgive murderers?
1: Oof.
0: Well, we should ask David. Not Van Camp, David in the Bible.
1: I was just going to say, the book of Van Camp.
0: I mean, I wouldn't say go out and kill people at all.
1: No.
0: God forgive me. Yeah, but whatever she found and whatever Google said, it didn't stop her, apparently. She's in custody on $1 million bond, and that's Nimrod's in the News.
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8: 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The IRS is giving away billions of dollars in tax savings through a federal program called the Fresh Start Initiative to aid delinquent taxpayers. 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
10: From ABC News, I'm Wayne Cabot. President Trump saying now he's thinking about pulling the nomination for Attorney General of his ex-personal attorney until the senators who blocked today's planned vote leave office in January.

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10: ABC News, I'm Wayne Cabot. Just in the sentence, 15 years for the Georgia dad who gave his son the rifle used to kill two students and two teachers at Appalachian High School in 2024. Colin Gray had faced 80 years in prison. A requested letter is holding up the nomination of President Trump's personal lawyer to be the U.S. Attorney General. Two Republicans, John Cornyn and Tom Tillis, are asking for Todd Blanche to put in writing that Trump's $1.776 billion compensation fund is dead. Blanche appearing unwilling, and Cornyn thinks he knows why.
11: I know that Todd Blanche understands it, but I think he's probably getting some pushback from the White House, and that's making things more complicated than it needs to be.
10: And now President Trump is saying he's considering pulling the nomination until the senators leave office in January. The Iran war widening. Iran today firing at Jordan and Kuwait. Iran proxies firing as well. This is ABC News.
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5: News update, David Van Camp.
6: Well, Scott mentioned this, and I just saw the audio. The Eagles defensive coordinator opening up camp, talking to the media.
8: Mm-hmm. Dick, what's the plan at safety? Is that Marcus's job to lose?
9: I'm going to be like Fauci and just take the Fifth Amendment on all questions. Did you guys see that?
8: Yeah.
9: Oh, my God. What was the question?
8: Yeah, you had a line.
7: Dick Fangino, everyone. Yes.
5: Just clowning now at this point. It's a joke to anyone that's seen it.
6: Yeah.
5: You missed it earlier. We did the whole report from Good Morning America. They don't even address the things that people were talking to Fauci about, trying to ask him about.
7: Nah.
5: They just talked about the legal part of it, not about the part that he lied to the country. Because they're still trying to protect him.
6: Yeah.
5: Which I guess means what? Protect themselves?
6: Probably.
7: Well, yeah.
6: They've seen the montages of them, you know, slobbering all over Anthony Fauci.
5: Yeah. The whole thing, man. That's what is maddening. It's like if everyone sort of knew exactly what he did, that would be a lot better. But you're going to have to try to convince the people you argued with 5 years ago about this.
6: Yeah.
5: That he actually knew. No, he didn't. Because you have actual employees at these media outlets still defending him.
7: Mm-hmm.
5: Which is just crazy. All right, we got to get the Nimrods. Here we go.
10: When the going gets tough.
11: Damn it, this is too hard.
10: The dumb get dumber.
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11: I love the poorly educated.
5: All right. Nimrods in the News. We go to New Jersey.

0: Authorities have charged a prison officer with having sex with an inmate. This is at the Federal Correctional Institute at Fort Dix. Corrections officer Jordan Pinsack. Apparently she had sex with an inmate several times in an office starting in 2024, and the inmate paid other inmates to act as lookouts during the encounters.
1: Well, can't be too careful,
0: I guess. So the FBI served this woman with a criminal summons at the prison. She is scheduled to appear in federal court next week. The complaint describes a federal investigation in which investigators seized two cell phones the inmate used that contained numerous sexually explicit chats with Jordan Pinsack and photos and videos of the two. They may just get phones.
1: I don't know. I never heard of that.
2: They get smuggled in.
0: Okay. Wherever you keep them. Okay.
1: Yeah.
0: Investigators used a search warrant to examine an Instagram account that they allege that Jordan Pinsack used to communicate with other inmates about her alleged relationship with the victim inmate.
1: Gosh.
0: Because they call the inmate a victim in this.
1: A victim?
0: Yes.
1: Well, lucky guy on the cell block.
0: Well, like the headline at NBC 10 Philadelphia says, New Jersey corrections officer charged with sexually abusing inmate. Like he was an unwilling... It's all sort of crazy.
2: The photos and the videos?
0: I guess. Hmm. Oh, did I mention she's also married?
1: Ah. Oh, see?
0: No, yeah, and that's Nimrod's in the news.
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3: 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It's 11 o'clock on the Central Coast.
5: From ABC News, I'm Wayne Cabot. A father has just been sentenced in Georgia for giving his son the rifle used to kill two students and two teachers at Appalachie High School in 2024. Colin Gray faced life in prison. The judge gave him 15 years.
6: Shayna Aspinwall is the widow of teacher and assistant football coach Ricky Aspinwall, one of the four victims who died. She described how the life of her family has been upended since the 2024 shooting.
7: My now four-year-old thinks her daddy is still at football practice and wishes he could come home.
6: Peter Haralambos, ABC News.
5: If the Senate won't confirm Todd Blanch, President Trump is considering pulling his nominee for Attorney General until the Republicans who are standing in the way, John Cornyn and Tom Tillis, leave office in January. The vote today is hung up over Blanch's refusal to commit in writing to killing Trump's compensation fund and to limit his family's tax immunity.

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9: The Markley, Van Camp, and Robbins Show. 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
10: 1, 2, 3, 4, 5. All right. President Trump, number 5, announcing today the official launch of his Freedom Haulers initiative to replace illegal and non-English speaker truck drivers with veterans. Veterans will get a fast track to receiving their CDLs. Again, they're calling it Freedom Haulers. That's the initiative name.
9: You like it?
10: I think it's a cool program. And
11: that should be a trucking company's name.
10: Yeah. And it's
11: Freedom Haulers.
10: There might
11: not
10: be
11: bad.
10: One.
11: I like that. Yeah.
9: Yeah.
10: But I think, they're prioritizing people who are driving heavy trucks and

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6: ABC News, I'm Wayne Cabot. The Georgia father whose Christmas gift to his son, a rifle, was used by the boy in a school shooting, has been sentenced today by Judge Nicholas Prim.
7: For each of the murders in the second degree, I'm sentencing you to 15 years in confinement concurrent with one another. For each of the involuntary...
6: Colin Gray's son used the rifle to kill two students and two teachers at Appalachie High School in 2024.
7: But for you failing to get cult help, but for your failure to remove access to the guns, this doesn't happen. September 4th would have been a normal day.
6: The sentence, 15 years. President Trump considering pulling his nomination of Todd Blanche for attorney general until the Republicans who are blocking him leave office in January. No letup in the U.S.-Iran war. Both sides trading missiles. Jordan intercepting Iranian missiles. Saudis fending off more attacks. Drones hitting shipping off Egypt. Mortgage rates up again, now 6.66%. This is ABC.
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9: The Mark Lee Van Camp and Robbins Show. Jamie Markley, David Van Camp, Scott Robbins, the Robbins Trifecta coming up in a few. News update, David Van Camp.
10: Well, it's still keeping an eye on that Spanish territory in northern Africa where there's just thousands of people breaking through the border there. I don't know what they're going to do, because apparently they can't just turn them away right now.
9: Well, dude, all those people got to eat in the next 24 hours, you would think, or 36 hours. You got to go to the bathroom. Where are they going?
11: There's many more where they came from. This isn't going to stop.
10: Yeah.
11: I mean, it's going to keep going.
10: And I would be, I don't know, I'm kind of two minds of this, but

0: Some of them are still walking around like they own this competition. Bring your A game or get melted. Because this isn't a tasting, it's a takedown. One bite, one vote, one champion. And every past winner, fair game. 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
2: We'll talk at you again tomorrow morning. John Spencer from Spencer's Fresh Markets. Have a good one, John.
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8: The Mark McVan Camp and Robin Show. 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
9: Well, Reuters reported yesterday that the Chinese were going to be sending a shipment of about 400 shoulder-fired air defense missile launchers to Iran, which would be flying in the face of an agreement that they apparently made with President Trump. President Trump responded by saying, well, I'd be surprised. You know, things happen, but I'd be surprised if they did that. Now, the Chinese government is saying, no, that's fake news. We want to end the conflict. But they are saying, no, that's not true. We're not doing that. But it's China. You know, it's China versus

0: Appalachia High in 2024. President Trump says he may pull the nomination of Todd Blanche for attorney general until the men blocking the vote in the Senate, John Cornyn and Tom Tillis, are out of office in January. Cornyn lost a primary bid for re-election and is a no vote because Blanche hasn't abandoned the compensation fund.
1: I know that Todd Blanche understands it, but I think he's probably getting some pushback from the White House, and that's making things more complicated than it needs to be.
0: Wall Street, the Dow up more than 600 points now. 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
0: The Eagle has landed out of ICU. Alex Stone with the good news from California on Jackie the Bald Eagle.
7: Jackie is known worldwide. She and her partner Shadow have been the focus of fans watching them lay eggs and raise babies for years, thanks to a nonprofit group that put a webcam near their nest high in a tree in Big Bear, California. Well, Jackie has been sick and in an ICU unit at the Ojai Raptor Center. And now in an update, the center says Jackie has been moved from the ICU to a regular hospital unit. She remains very sick. After she was rescued, she was anemic with inflammation affecting her kidneys. She had a life-saving blood transfusion and has been on oxygen treatment. Alex Stone, ABC News, Los Angeles.
0: On the roads, President Trump is targeting non-citizens driving trucks.
8: They don't want to learn the language. They don't care about the language and they don't speak it. They don't speak English. They cannot read basic road signs. In many cases, they've engaged in reckless driving that has caused many, many preventable deaths.
0: He's pushing firms to hire American veterans. Dozens of former students at Michigan's Interlochen Center for the Arts have come forward to allege sexual abuse there at that prestigious institution going back to the 1950s. Among the alleged perpetrators, Jeffrey Epstein, who was a student and later benefactor. Also more than 40 former faculty and staff, none of whom are still employed there. About a third are deceased. I'm Wayne Cabot, ABC News.
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6: Back to the Ramsey Show, where we have John in Milwaukee, Wisconsin. Hey, John, what's going on in your world?
7: Good afternoon. I'm 62 years old, and until 3 weeks ago, I was making $93,000 a year, and my position got eliminated.
6: Oh, no.
7: I'm wondering. Sorry. Oh, yeah, no problem. 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
6: Okay. How much do you have in retirement?
7: I have about $700,000 total, but $500,000 of that I want to do Roth conversions starting next year. And with my wife working full, she works part-time, with that, I think we could stay in the 12% tax bracket and do the conversions for the next 5 years.
6: Okay. And pay the taxes. And you would have enough money?
7: I do have enough cash to pay the taxes.
6: Okay. How much money do you have cash available?
7: $250,000.
6: $200,000. And is that just sitting in like a high-yield savings account or a brokerage account, or where
7: exactly
6: is that?
7: Exactly, high-yield savings.
6: Okay, great.
8: Do you guys have any other streams of income? Obviously, there'll be some Social Security. Does anybody have pensions or any other money coming in that we should know about?
7: No.
6: And how old are you guys, John?
7: I'm 62. She's only 56.
6: Okay.
8: You said she works part-time. What's she bringing?
7: She brings in $30,000 a year.
8: Okay.
7: So it might be a little tight living on the $30,000 for those years, but
6: can you
7: have zero deaths? Yeah.
6: Okay. And house is paid off?
7: Yes, it is.
6: Okay.
8: How many years would you plan on living on just hers?
7: Five more years, and then I would start collecting Social Security.
8: And you guys have run that budget out, an every dollar budget, to see, okay, here it is, because you were making $93,000 a year is a big drop.
7: Yeah, it would definitely be a big change, but we ran it out and it looks doable, just not

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4: ABC News, I'm Wayne Cabot. Yesterday's worst stock sell-off in over a year is a buying opportunity today, with the Dow gaining back more than half of what it lost. Cyber attacks reported at more than 30 water plants across Minnesota this past Sunday and Monday. State and federal authorities are looking into whether Iran could be responsible. The FBI says it's aware of the attacks but did not assign blame. Ukraine says a North Korean missile was used for the first time in Russia's latest strikes. A Georgia father is going to prison for ignoring warning signs before his son shot up Appalachian High School in 2024, killing four people. Judge Nicholas Prim sentencing the father, Colin Gray, to 15 years for the murders.
5: You did not provide a stable household. 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
7: Back to the phone lines we head, where we have John in New York City, New York, on the line. Hey, John, how can Rachel and I help?
8: Hi, I'm trying to figure out if I made a dumb decision and if I need to sell my home. Right now, I'm trying to do house hacking, but when I account for all the income, the mortgage payments, it comes out to about like 38 to 40% of my income. And yeah, I'm trying to see what you guys think.
7: Okay, so tell us, explain it to us in real numbers, what you have going on and what's happening.
8: Absolutely. So my mortgage payment is $5,000 a month. I make $5,800. Bonuses can be up to $3,000 usually. My wife brings in $2,200. And then the rental income is $2,215. So that puts us at about $13,000 a month after taxes.
7: Okay. And the house hacking part, you're in the house and you have, is it a shared space or how does it work?
8: It's a two-family home. 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
7: Okay. 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
8: We bought it for $668. 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
7: Today's question comes from Victoria in Hawaii. We have three children, and they are all in music programs. Last year, we spent $5,800 on lessons alone. We are currently paying off debt, and my husband wants to stop all music lessons in order to become debt-free. This is something that I've always wanted to provide for my kids, so it would be hard for me to see them stop. Should we give up this expense to get out of debt, or should I continue pushing for music lessons?
2: Ooh.
7: Oh man. Okay. So it's close to like $500 a month. I mean, here's the bottom line with all of this is it's math, right? So the faster you, or the deeper you sacrifice and you cut everything that is not a need, the faster you are going to get out of debt. So my question, I guess, would be more of, okay, when you guys look at this timeline, how much debt do you have? Do you have, you know, $15,000? Yep. Do you have $500,000? Like,
2: and how much do you make?
7: And how much do you make? All of it. Yes. So that plays into a lot of this, because if $500 a month is going to slow your debt snowball down 3 months,
2: who cares?
7: I would be like, just take the music. Like, yep. It's 3 months, you know, but the extra job you're working, that's 3 more months. So that, like, you have to account for all these other things that you're stretching out your debt payoff. But if it's going to be longer, I don't know. You would have to pick the timeline and decide. So it's not a need. So if you cut the music lessons, you can always pick them back up, mm-hmm, 6 to 8 months after, you know what I mean? Mm-hmm. From now, once you're debt free,
2: mm-hmm,
7: you can always just pick it back up. And depending on the age of your kids, like, I don't know, my kids do piano, but they, like, one of them stopped for probably 5 months and she's getting, I don't know. It's just not that hardcore for us. But it's good for them to do. It's that, yeah, kind of feeling. So I don't think it's a need. And $500, again, in some people's world, that's a lot.
2: It could be everything. Yeah.
7: It's a lot. So, I understand it's an important value for you guys, but you also are broke. So you have to kind of realize, what can we really afford with the lifestyle that we've chosen to live that's gotten us into debt in the first place?
2: Yeah, I think it's absolutely, I couldn't have said it better myself. And I do think that that does bring up a values question. And I want to throw this in here because I want to know your answer, Rachel. So a while back, I did a post on a couple of things that I would not give up in baby step two.
7: Oh, that's good.
2: Yeah, because we're always talking about cut everything, stop everything. And one of the things I think we can both agree on would be generosity.
7: Yes.
2: In the form of, especially like that, if you're a Christ follower, that base, like, hey, I do 10% to my local church, mm-hmm, or even 10% to a charity. If you're not, that's fine, cool. But having generosity, I never let go of that. The other thing I put on there is, if you need help and you need counseling, like,
7: therapy.
2: Budget for counseling. Like, there are certain things that I think are at a primal need.

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2: The census says that 12 million Americans moved in 2024, most inside their home states. As for the rest, here's ABC's Jim Ryan.
3: U-Haul is out with its mid-year statistics on who's moving where based on one-way rentals of trucks and trailers. Baby boomers are flocking to the Carolinas, according to the moving company, while millennials and members of Gen X are headed to Texas and Florida. And Gen Z, people born between 1997 and 2012, U-Haul says New York City was their top destination in the past year.
2: Floodwaters that claimed lives in the Northeast, where searches are still underway, should soon be receding, says ABC meteorologist Leslie Lopez.
4: We still have some rain in some of these areas. Now, I will say that most of the rain is much lighter, and the low pressure center that had been pushing in all that heavy rain is exiting out of the area. So the good news is we're going to start to see those floodwaters recede.
2: A search is on for a 10-year-old girl missing in the Passaic River in New Jersey. Searchers found the body of a boy of the same age. His 11-year-old sister was rescued. There will soon be a new way to get your food delivered faster from the air. DoorDash just now got approval from the FAA to begin its own drone delivery service. DoorDash will be building its own aircraft to deliver the food or whatever is ordered. There is no timeline just yet on when this service will be operational. Getting food from the air must seem like a dream come true for so many people. Wayne Cabot, ABC News.
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12: Welcome back to The Ramsey Show here in the Fairwinds Credit Union Studio. I'm Jade, this is Rachel, and we have Emily from Auburn, Alabama on the line. Hey, Emily, what's up in your world?
13: Hi, guys, how are you?
12: Excellent.
14: Doing great. How are you?
13: Fantastic. Okay,
14: great.
13: I will jump right into it. I am 29 years old, and about 2 years ago, I went through a divorce, and at the time, my ex was active duty military, and I was a police officer. So truly just both very challenging careers, mm-hmm. and we just drifted apart, long story. But 2 years later, or well, going through that, I realized that

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1: We'll talk at you again tomorrow morning. John Spencer from Spencer's Fresh Markets. Have a good one, John.
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15: ABC News, I'm Wayne Cabot. The closing bell had a different tone today, recovering more than half the losses from the worst sell-off in the Dow in more than a year, led by Microsoft's best earnings in 18 years, the Dow climbing 614. The FBI is aware of cyber attacks this week at more than 30 water plants across Minnesota. It did not confirm suspicions by some state and local officials that Iranian hackers may be to blame. After President Trump said he may pull the nomination of Todd Blanche for Attorney General, Blanche met today with the men blocking the vote, John Cornyn and Tom Tillis. Senator Cornyn is a no because Blanche hasn't fully abandoned the compensation fund President Trump wants.
16: I know that Todd Blanche understands it, but I think he's probably getting some pushback from the White House, and that's making things more complicated than it needs to be.
15: Georgia father Colin Gray sentenced to 15 years for ignoring warning signs when his son killed four people at a high school. This is ABC News.
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18: 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All right, Marielle is in St. Louis, Missouri. Hey, Marielle, how are you?
19: Good, how are you?
18: Doing all right. How can we help?
19: So I'm a public school teacher, so we have pensions.
20: Thank you for your service.
19: I'm currently in Missouri.
20: As public school moms, we appreciate you.
18: Yes. Absolutely.
19: Thanks. So currently in Missouri, I am forced to put in 14.5% into my pension, contributed to my pension program. My husband is military, so we move around a lot, and we will not be in Missouri long enough for me to be invested into my pension. So that money has to go somewhere. It can't just stay with Missouri's PRS program. So my problem is because we're moving to another state and I'm not vested, my question is, should I move that into a traditional IRA and let it grow, or should I pull

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1: 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In our next episode, a former undercover cop shares his remarkable story of infiltrating the New Jersey mafia family The Sopranos was based off of. Plus, we'll tell the tale of Evacuation Day, the forgotten holiday that celebrated America's greatest heroes during the Revolutionary War. You won't want to miss the next episode of Our American Stories.
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2: And a wild story of survival.
3: As he was hiking Montana's highest peak earlier this month, David Cifaldi slipped and fell, noticing, in his words, something wasn't right.
4: Realized I had this trekking pole stuck in my side.
3: The pole had gone below his left arm, through his body, and was sticking out of his back. Cifaldi, who's a nurse, spotted little blood and only light pain, so he assumed he hadn't hit any major organs. After talking it over with his fellow hikers and realizing a rescue flight would be very expensive, he decided to walk 10 miles back down the mountain to the car.
4: It was definitely a nuisance.
3: His friend Jess Ross calls it amazing.
5: He never complained.
3: Cifaldi said it hurt for a few days, but he's fine now. Sherry Preston, ABC News.
2: Divers in New Jersey's rain-swollen Passaic River found the body today of a 10-year-old who apparently kept his 11-year-old sister alive as they struggled in the water last night. Passaic Mayor Hector Laura.
6: He had put his hand on her head trying to get up above the water, and he may have inadvertently saved her life, or without even knowing, obviously. When he pushed her down, she described that underwater she felt rocks. When she came up, she couldn't see him, but she used the rocks to get back up.
2: And crews are back in the water looking for another child, a 10-year-old girl who remains missing. Officials believe all three were near a riverbank ramp, waded into the river, and got swept away. I'm Wayne Cabot, ABC News.
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13: Normal is broke and common sense is weird, so we're here to help you transform your life. From the Ramsey Network in the Fairwinds Credit Union Studio, this is The Ramsey Show. I'm Jade Warshot. Next to me, Rachel Cruz. We're taking calls about your life and your money for the next hour or so. So hop in on the phone lines where John is there from Tulsa, Oklahoma. Hey, John, you're up on the line.
14: Hi, ladies. I would like to introduce myself real quick. I am the president of the First National Bank of the Perpetually Screwed. I am married to the CEO of the First National Bank of the Perpetually Screwed, and let me explain why I say that. So I found out maybe a few months ago we've loaned out maybe $45,000 to three people.
15: Oh, okay. Gosh. Now I get it. You're it the bank. Sense. You're okay. I was like, where is he going with this?
13: How did you find out later that you loaned $45,000? Were you loaning money without telling your wife and she doing the same?
14: No, she did it to us. And now I said yes to two of these people, and it was $18,000.
13: Who were these people? So
14: one is our father-in-law. One is a friend who's a teacher who doesn't get paid in the summer. And then another is a close family friend, and I did not authorize the third. And so now we're about $40,000 to $45,000 of our emergency fund is loaned out.

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5: All righty, back to the phone lines where we have Christy in Providence, Rhode Island. Hey, Christy, how can Rachel and I help today?
6: Hi. I was just hoping to have any tips or tricks and help working through the anxiety of not having any money while we pay off a debt. Like, I know we're supposed to put as much money as we possibly can towards paying off those that debt.
5: Mm-hmm.
6: But it just fills me with anxiety to take my accounts down to like just a couple of dollars in the bank until the next payday.
5: Okay. Can I tell you something? Number one, I love this question, and I'm so glad you called in because I think this is something that gets overlooked a lot. And because of that, it can cause a lot of heartache and pain. And Christy, you are dealing with something that I, myself and my husband Sam, dealt with first off. Number one mistake, Rachel, is people forget to budget for a cushion. They budget every dollar, and they're like, yes, I did it, zero-based budget. And everything's going to debt and minimum payments, and they forget to put a line item in the budget of, you know, it's a little bit different for everybody, but let's just say $100 that you just leave in there so that in case something happens that you forgot about, you're not at zero.
7: Yep.
5: Your bank account should never be at zero. It should never be at $3.
7: Budgeting. Yeah, zero-based budgeting does not mean zero in your bank account.
5: Yes.
7: So you can have a good cushion in there. Yes. So when those things come up, it doesn't take you into the negative.
5: Yeah.
7: Is what you're saying.
5: Yes. A subscription is bound to come out that you forgot about, right? And then next thing you know, you're overdrawn, and then it just creates this cycle, to your point, of stress and anxiety. So that's thing number one. Thing number two, I want to make sure, did you do baby step one first, or did you just skip it and go to baby step two?
6: So yeah, I did baby step one and didn't really stop that. Like, I have $100 of my paycheck going into a separate savings account that I don't even know how to get money out of that.
5: Help me understand. So you're still doing that?
6: Yes. So we saved that $1,000, and then for my paycheck is automatically deposited, and I separated into a checking account and then that savings account. So $100 goes into that savings account.
5: Okay,
7: just as extra cushion?
6: Yes.
7: Okay.
5: What I would do is I would cut off the $100 going to a separate account, because the account that you have there, that's baby step one. You want that money separate from your checking account. I think it's very important to have that. And then on your budget that's associated with your checking account, you want to delineate, okay, I have $1,000 every month in my budget, my every dollar budget, that is aligned to a cushion. And the reason for keeping it in that checking account is because if something happens, then it's there. You don't want to have to move it from someplace else because the transaction now has already happened.
7: Yep.
5: Maybe you overdrew, maybe the card was declined, right? That's why you want to have it in the checking account. Does that make sense?
6: Yes.
7: Christy, how much debt do you guys have to pay off?
6: Right now it's around $200,000.
7: Is that consumer debt?
6: We have about 3 credit cards that we still have to pay. I have a student loan and we have a HELOC.
7: Oh, okay.
5: How much is the HELOC?
6: It's around $30,000.
7: Okay. How much do you guys make a year?
6: Close to 200.

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1: Hey, it's Andy Morris from First Look. Very excited about tomorrow morning's show. Mr. Wimmer is going to be making another appearance. He's the auto technology instructor at Morro Bay High School. We've got Molly Curran and a special guest from Slow Food Bank coming in. Wendy Lewis will be dropping by her own self from Echo as we find out about some of the great things that Echo has got going on. And, of course, we'll start off the day with Zach Simopoulos from downtown Slow because tomorrow night is Farmers Market in Slow. It all gets underway tomorrow morning at 6 right here on First Look.
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13: ABC News, I'm Wayne Cabot. Wall Street whiplash, the Dow recovering more than half what it lost yesterday as Microsoft boasted the best earnings in 18 years. But Meta's earnings missed its targets as Facebook's parent company lawyers up.
14: Looming over all of this are legal expenses from high-profile court cases, not to mention the stain on reputation that potentially came from that. And then also severance costs from recent layoffs, which are largely attributed to artificial intelligence.
13: ABC's Christian Cordero. Water plants across Minnesota have been hit this week with cyber attacks. The FBI not confirming suspicions by some state and local investigators that Iranian hackers may be to blame for these 30-plus attacks. President Trump saying he may pull Todd Blanche's nomination for attorney general, but now we've learned Blanche met today with the two Republicans in the Senate blocking him, who are afraid about the IRS immunity deal that Trump put together. This is ABC.
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16: Okay, Rachel, before we move on, I want to go back to the cushion discussion right quick, because I think that is something that does get missed sometimes because it's not like a core part of teaching. Yeah. Like, it's kind of just an assumption, but some of us are still learning. And so I want to hit that for just a second. So if you're in baby step two and you're thinking, okay, Jade, how much cushion? Because you and Rachel didn't tell me how much. Here are some things I want you to think about in determining your cushion, because it is going to be a little different for everybody.
17: Yes.
16: Depends on how much you make, all those things. Here are some things that will help guide you in the right direction. Number one, in baby step two, this is not an emergency fund. Okay. It's not, the purpose of the cushion is not to be an emergency fund. So you already have the $1,000 saved. So if you were thinking of getting up into that range, you were wrong. This is just a cushion. Okay. Number two, a good way to think about it is this money is here in case something happens that I didn't expect in my budget. What's the worst could happen? Your Amazon subscription for $120 comes out, right?
17: Yep, yep.
16: Or grandma's birthday, right? All of those things are kind of under the $150 range.
17: Yes.
16: So that's a fair place to start. In your life, look at what's really something that I could honestly forget that I didn't budget for. And you'll find that it's usually pretty low dollar things.
17: Yes, totally, totally.
16: The third thing you need to consider is that money then is going to, if you don't touch the cushion, it's going to accumulate over time. So you could look up and go, oh gosh, I have $400 here, or I have $800 here. That's a lot of money. At some point, you do need to drain it back down, move it over to, you know, savings, or move it toward the debt, whatever baby step you're on, and keep it at the established cushion amount. So what I did once I learned I needed a cushion is if I got to the end of the month and I didn't touch the cushion, I would move it onto the debt, and then the next month it's built in there again. Mm-hmm. Okay. So don't let this thing accumulate and then you're like, great, now we have money to go, you know, on that cruise. And then the third thing I just want to say, this is on your honor. Okay. This is back when we were in elementary school, the teachers would say that when you take a test, you're on your honor.
17: Yeah.
16: We're not trying to police you. We want you to get out of debt and we want you to do it quickly. So that's why we're saying this. It's not to like shake a finger at you, but also don't hold $800 in your account when you're trying to get out of debt. You need that to put towards the debt. So that was my teaching. That's
17: love it.
16: Do you have anything to add?
17: No, I think it's great. Cruz? I think covering

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1: 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In our next episode, a former undercover cop shares his remarkable story of infiltrating the New Jersey mafia family The Sopranos was based off of. 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

0: A Russian missile crashed inside Poland today, violating NATO airspace, raising the risk of escalation and testing the alliance's collective defense posture. The Kremlin, it has not yet commented on the incident, but Polish Prime Minister Donald Tusk, he says there's no reason to believe Poland was actually a target.
1: Britt Clennett at the ABC foreign desk in London. At least 8 people were killed in Ukraine, including 3 children from one family, when Russian drones and missiles got through air defenses. President Zelensky blaming insufficient or delayed supplies. He wants help. From Australia, a case of better late than never. A book was returned just last week to the Kiama Public Library, 150 years late. Antiquities of Athens, published in 1858, was returned by a man who found it while doing home renovations. It was tucked inside of a tea crate, which was bricked into a sealed fireplace. He will not be charged the late fee, which, accounting for 150 years of inflation, would be $19,500. The book has some water damage from its years under a chimney. It will not be lent out again. I'm Wayne Cabot, ABC News.
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4: KVEC 920 News Time, 306 checking traffic southbound 101 near the Price Street off-ramp, Pismo Beach. Still up on the screen, we had a hazard stalled vehicle there earlier in the afternoon. Elsewhere, moving okay at this time. Weather-wise, mostly sunny, mid to upper 90s inland valleys, 70s, maybe around 80 for the coastal valleys like Slowtown, and partial clearing at the beaches anywhere from the upper 60s to mid 70s. That's news, traffic, and weather together. I'm Kurt Olson. 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

9:30 on the Central Coast. It is Thursday, July 30th, 2026. I'm Dave Congleton, along with the legendary Kurt Olson. Always good to be with you. Thank you so much for joining us. Kurt and I are with you all the way until 7 o'clock. A great show today. We're all 100% local. So later on, during the 4 o'clock hour, we're going to start off with singer, songwriter, performer Gail McNeely. He's doing a show called My Life as a Song. We'll talk about that. Around 4:30, Liz Summer checks in from United Way of San Luis Obispo County. It's time to stuff the bus. 5 o'clock, very, very important segment. Clara Folks is back with us from North Star Strategies. What do you know about flock cameras? They've been in the news. Cal Poly, we just had the guy arrested the other day. People are damaging these cameras all over the country. What is the concern? And is that surveillance concern legitimate? We will talk. It is a Dave Congleton show, always your hometown radio talk show. First up, Del Frank.

0: Kaplan is back with us. It has been far too long. We're big fans of this writer on Hometown Radio. There's no one else quite like Del Franklin. The best way that I would explain him is that if you were to combine John Steinbeck's sense of place with the unforgettable characters that populate a Charles Bukowski novel, that might give you some sense of Del's writing. But I also warn you, he is probably the most politically incorrect writer I know. And as I was reading his new book, Hitchhiking: A Destiny, I was laughing one second and then shaking my head another second, thinking parents were to see this book, they'd want it banned from schools. I don't know. Why am I babbling? Here's Del. Del, how are you?
1: I'm good. I'm glad to be back.
0: Yeah. And congratulations on the book.
1: Thank you.
0: You are politically incorrect.
1: Hopefully.
0: Yeah.
1: Yeah, that's why I write my biweekly column, just to agitate.
0: And people can catch your writing at KelcoastNews.com. Right. Yeah. Well, shout out to Karen Vealey for giving you that platform.
1: Oh, yeah. Mm-hmm. Yeah, it's fun. Mm-hmm. Yeah, it's fun. And Cayucas has always got something going on there. It's the last outpost as far as small towns, beach towns go.
0: Why is it the last outpost? Let's start there.
1: It's not completely gentrified, but it's on its way.
0: It's on its way.
1: There'll be a Botox factory and a tanning parlor pretty soon.
0: You came out, 1986?
1: Came out in 1986 from L.A.
0: Have you been in Cayucas the whole time?
1: No, I was 2.5 years in Shell Beach.
0: Okay. A lot to talk about. First and most importantly, how do people get a copy of Hitchhiking: A Destiny?
1: You have to go to Amazon, just... That's the best way I know how. Just hit Del Franklin, I guess, Hitchhiking: A Destiny. Some people have gotten it real easy, and some people haven't. They haven't sorted it out yet where it's sitting out there like it should be. Because I know at least 15 people have already gotten it. You know, but the only person that doesn't have a copy of it is me.
0: Are you still a Luddite? I know the infamous story about you where you bought a computer and you threw it out the window.
1: My girlfriend gave me a computer and I threw it out the window. Then I had a major surgery and was trapped for 3 weeks. And she came over and forced me to open up a computer. And it took a week for me to open it up. But I've been on a computer ever since.
0: And in the book, you back in the late 60s in San Francisco, you threw your typewriter out the window.
1: I threw my typewriter. I ran out in the street in a rainstorm with my typewriter and bashed it on the asphalt.
0: All right, that's close enough.
1: And then kicked it down the ways.
0: What is it about you and technology?
1: Well, it wasn't at the type. The typewriter was fine. It was me that was crazy back then.
0: Yeah,
1: it was dysfunctional.
0: Well, but what's revealing to me, Del, is in the opening chapter, which we can talk about here with the two women, is one of the funniest bits of writing I have ever read. It's so I can't ask you to read it on the air.
1: No,
0: because the language, the sentiment.
1: Well,
0: but then. You swing to San Francisco in the late 1960s.
1: 69, yeah.
0: 69. And it's clear that you're depressed, you're frustrated.
1: Yeah.
0: John Steinbeck died, you're crying about Steinbeck.
1: Well, I was trying to be a writer, and a college creative writing teacher, a high school, they said, you got talent, you should write. But I was a athlete, a jock. I was going to play professional baseball, and all of a sudden I made this transition, and I didn't know what I was doing. You know, most people that can write start writing early, and they start some kind of ideal of a craft. And here I was, I didn't know what to do, and I didn't know what to do with material. I had good material, I didn't know what to do with it.
0: You've had amazing life experiences. I mean, you've been on this show before.
1: Right.
0: You have your previous novel about working on the riverboat,
1: Delta Queen. Yeah.
0: Yeah.
1: Well, this whole book is wrapped around the Delta Queen.
0: Right.
1: It's hitchhiking to New Orleans for the Mardi Gras from L.A., getting on the Delta Queen, and then afterwards hitchhiked all over the place.
0: And you end up in Scotland and Ireland?
1: Yeah, I had to throw in four stories that took place in Scotland, Ireland, and England. And because it was 7 years later, I believe, and just... I love Europe anyway, and I love the British Isles. So,
0: Del Franklin on this broadcast is celebrating his new book called Hitchhiking: A Destiny. You couldn't do this today. You couldn't hitchhike like this today.
1: No. In fact, I hitchhiked all over the place all my life, you know, up

0: until, you know, probably past the 70s, but I hitchhiked up to Oregon several times, and I didn't have a car for 6-7 years in Manhattan Beach when I was a bartender. I'd hitchhike all over the place, you know, hitchhike to the market, you know, and hitchhike over to my parents' house, and there was always somebody on the road, and nobody was really scared. You know, you're out on the open road out in the middle of nowhere, like out in some place like Arkansas, or it's a different mentality, but people usually pick you up in the beach cities. And
1: but share your secret to getting a hitchhiking. You explain the etiquette of how to hitchhike.
0: Well, I remember a lot of the hippies used to just sit on the side of the road in their pack and stick their thumb out. I didn't do that. I was still somewhat structured. I would stand up and face the car and stand and have my thumb out, and I would glance at the driver, but I wouldn't look at him. If you stare at a driver, they might get the creeps. But I would just kind of glance at the driver. And I figured, you know, there's all types that might pick me up. You know, and I want all types to pick me up, because part of the deal was meeting people and feeling them out. And just that was kind of the discovery part of it.
1: And it harkens back to the day, because a couple of the people you met were traveling salesmen. And not people, they were men, because in those days, they were traveling salesmen,
0: right?
1: Driving around. We don't have that today. They all do it by Zoom and everything else.
0: No, and they like to talk.
1: Yeah, and they're looking for company.
0: They're natural extroverts.
1: Yeah. They got to drive a couple hundred miles.
0: Right.
1: There's a guy hitchhiking. Right. Hey, let's have a conversation.
0: Absolutely.
1: It would never happen today.
0: They'll tell you all about their life. They'll tell you about their kids. They'll tell you about their baseball team that they like, stuff like that. You know.
1: We're in conversation with writer Del Franklin, Hitchhiking a Destiny, available on Amazon.com. Soon to be available in other venues. We'll talk about that and more. I hope you'll stick around. I'm Dave Congleton. This is Hometown Radio.
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0: If you're just joining us, we're in conversation with Cayucas-based writer Del Franklin, celebrating his brand new book, Hitchhiking: A Destiny. 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Our buddy Judy Salamaca, who writes for Sterile Bay News, texts me right now as we speak. I have all of Del Franklin's books, except his new one, which I'm going to get. He is an excellent writer. There you go.
1: Hello there. So one of the things I wanted to do is explain the title.
0: Yes.
1: A Destiny. The reason I added a destiny is because when I was 15, 16 years old and reading Mark Twain and Life on the Mississippi and all that stuff, I always had the urge to just take off and just be on my own, and whatever happened, happened. And what I didn't realize until I came back is I was working at Lake Tahoe, and I told this gal I was kind of seeing that I wanted to get a job on the riverboat on the Mississippi like Mark Twain and go up and down the Mississippi River. And when I was coming back, hitchhiking back, I got picked up in Oklahoma City somehow by this girl. And she says, "Oh my God, you actually worked on the Mississippi River. You're going to write a book about it, aren't you?" And I had no idea that I had talked to her about this, you know, that, so it was kind of a destiny that somehow I ended up on the Delta Queen, not only working on the Delta Queen, but in charge of the entire inventory, just off the street with a 5-minute interview with the captain. And then I was the only white guy living down in the hold. So. This was a destiny for me.
0: And that book, let's remind people of that book, Del.
1: Life on the Mississippi, 1969.
0: You can get that book.
1: And the reason I love this book is because it's all about the characters, almost all of whom were black.
0: You accept my comparison to you and Bukowski?
1: Yes, yeah.
0: Because his influence is very strong on you.
1: Yeah, I guess so. I read him years ago.
0: Yeah.
1: You know, but I pretty much have the same attitude he does, you know.
0: But you just write about everyday characters. These two women in the opening, I wish I could have you read this, but I can't
1: because
0: the language is so, but it's so realistic. That's how people talk.
1: Right.
0: You're hitchhiking. Let's see if I can tell the story. You're trying to get to the Catskills.
1: Right.
0: And everybody's warning you. I'll just say they're warning you about the Jewish people.
1: Yeah.
0: Okay, it's 1969.
1: Those
0: That's
1: Jews.
0: The attitude. Yeah, those Jews.
1: The Jews is crazy.
0: Yeah, okay.
1: That's Jew country up there.
0: Three black guys pick you up.
1: Three black guys.
0: This is what happened.
1: Yeah.
0: These black guys pick you up, and they drop you off.
1: Y'all going to Jew country. Man, them Jews is crazy, man. What y'all want to be up there with them crazy Jews for?
0: This is Bukowski.
1: Yeah.
0: This is Bukowski.
1: But this is the way people talk.
0: Yeah. And then these two, okay, well, overweight women, I guess we call them.
1: I would say between the two of them, they each weighed around 225 pounds.
0: And they pick
1: and
0: you
1: they
0: up?
1: They were really young and really pretty.
0: But they're being chased by these two old guys who are trying to have sex with them.
1: Yeah, right. They've been chasing them for hours. And they're both driving these great big boats of cars. And I had not eaten since a hot dog in Woonsocket the day before. I was starving. I'd been in New York City at Penn Station. I was just a wreck. And they threw me a Hostess Twinkie, and I devoured that.
0: They had all this food in the front seat.
1: They had all the food. They were consumers.
0: Right.
1: And then they threw me a hoagie. I ate that. And then they had a bottle of Hiram Walker, I think it was. And they gave me a Coke and poured some Hiram Walker in there. And they were driving like crazy.
0: While you're being chased.
1: While they're being chased. And Fawn, it was either Fawn or Bunny, was driving. And one hand on the wheel and swerving around through these mountains leading up in the Catskills. And what I don't want to give this story away, but do you want me to tell you what happened?
0: Well, they wanted you to have they were going to take you to a
1: motel. They were talking about capturing me.
0: Yeah, they were going to take you to a motel and have sex with you.
1: You man, you need a little more meat on them bones, but you man, you.
0: They wanted to fatten you up.
1: They wanted to have a time, and as a 25-year-old guy, I was up for anything, you know, in those days, and did have some success on the road.
0: I've had in 73 years, I'm 73, I've never had anything close to that experience, although I've never hitchhiked.
1: Well, when you hitchhike, that's why I hitchhike, because I describe the initial, I started out because I was just in a depressed, really depressed state.

0: And immediately, the minute I was on the road, it was like a divine, exhilarating recklessness took over. I didn't care what happened to me anymore. I was just ready for anything and happy to do it.
1: How much of that was because you spent 2 years in the military?
0: 3 years in
1: Three.
0: The military.
1: Okay.
0: Some of that was there, too, because I was in the Army, you're reading Kerouac, you're reading On the Road, and you can't wait to get out and be free and just, hit the road,
1: Yeah.
0: And I didn't want to do it by motorcycle because you don't see enough people,
1: You wanted the interaction.
0: I wanted the interaction. I was a writer, I was looking for experience, and I got it,
1: Yeah, but let me ask you this, Del. I mean, you've had three books come out now, and you got another four planned.
0: Yeah.
1: Where have you been?
0: Where have I been?
1: Yeah.
0: I don't know. I don't know what I'm doing as far as networking.
1: Well, no, but I mean, you're this amazing writer, and you've waited to later years in your life to share it all with us.
0: Because I wasn't any good when I was 40, 45. I didn't know what to do with this material. I wrote that Riverboat book 10 times, and I had all the material right. And finally, I got it right, and I'm a late bloomer. I mean, I'm 82 years old. I sat down and wrote this book.
1: Yeah.
0: I was telling stories down on the seawall about these hitchhiking stories, and everybody was cracking up. And said, "Why did you?" So I just sat down and wrote a book, and rewrote it.
1: But I circle back to the idea that if we gave hitchhiking a destiny to young people in this sensitive age and era, I don't think they'd get past the first chapter.
0: Oh, sure they would, because they have no adventure in their life. They can't hitchhike. They're sitting.
1: They can't get off their screens.
0: They can't get off their screens, and they're afraid of everything. So this is a book about somebody who wasn't afraid of anything. Just said, "Let's go."
1: Tell the story about the Catholic priest.
0: So I was coming down from Quebec City, up in French Quebec, and this Catholic priest picked me up, and he had this car that didn't have a radio, and he was the wildest driver to pick me up during the entire time of hitchhiking. His jugular was pulsing, he was grimacing, and he was tailgating everybody, and he scared the hell out of me. But
1: he was protected by God. Why didn't he
0: have
1: to
0: protected,
1: worry?
0: He was protected. And I didn't know how to act. All my life, I just. The one thing I didn't want to be near I didn't want to be near a rabbi or a priest or anybody. They were just these strange characters that you just looked at them and you wondered, So.
1: But you got in the car with him.
0: I got in the car with him, and Father Tim ended up to be a really great conversationalist, and we talked about religion. We talked about what makes a person do good things. It gives you a moral compass, and I wanted to know whether it was because of religion, or it's because you learned by making decisions, or you were just born good or evil, And so we were going over this, and I told him some really good stories about my Jewish upbringing and about the anti-Semitism both my parents put up with, and it was really a great enlightening conversation. And he was a pretty liberal. He was from Dublin, He was an Irishman.
1: You put out your thumb, you get picked up, and then you just come up with a conversation.
0: Yeah.
1: And you talk to this person, they drop you off, and then you get another ride.
0: But I got picked up by some rides where people didn't talk. They just gave me a ride, drove me hundreds of miles, and just didn't want to talk. A truck driver in Ohio, and so that was interesting too, because I wondered, why won't they talk to me?
1: And what did you decide?
0: I didn't know what to think. I never have.
1: Well, some people, they just wanted, they wanted another person just doing the night. Again, I go back. It's the late 1960s.
0: Yeah.
1: It's a whole different era.
0: Whole
1: different attitude.
0: I got picked up by racists. I got picked up by black people. I had a terrific ride from Shreveport to New Orleans, by a truck driver. Just a great ride. And they know all the places to eat, and they just want you to talk, keep them awake, drive all night.
1: Yeah.
0: Remind
1: me, at that time, were you long? Right now your hair's kind of scraggly. You got a beard. What were you looking like back in those days?
0: Pretty much like this.
1: And people picked you up.
0: Oh, yeah, yeah. There's a picture of me in the front of the book.
1: Yeah, yeah.
0: And I look just like I do now. And

0: And also, the only remnant I had left for my Army was an Army field jacket with my name on it. So a lot of people thought that I was anti-war up in northern Michigan. They threw rocks and beer cans at me, called me a faggot, and a so-and-so lover, you name it.
1: All right, we're in conversation with the one, the only. There's nobody else like this guy, Del Franklin, based in Cayucas. He is cranking out some really great writing out there. Newest one is Hitchhiking, A Destiny, available through Amazon.com, soon to be available through other platforms. I know it may not be for everyone, but he has a very unique voice, and he is capturing a time and place. A lot of his baby boomers, it just resonates with us, trust me. All right, news, traffic, weather, more of our conversation straight ahead. 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

0: After a long day, it may be tempting to sit your children in front of a TV or tablet to keep them occupied. But the Surgeon General warns that overdosing screens, especially when kids are younger, carries real cognitive and developmental risks. A new advisory stresses that excess screen use is linked to learning difficulties, developmental delays, and mental health issues. These effects can start in childhood and last into adulthood. According to the Surgeon General and other childhood health experts, children under 18 months should have no screen time. Those under 6 years old should have less than an hour every day. And 6 to 18-year-olds should have a max of 2 hours per day. To achieve these goals, parents should set clear limits with frequent check-ins, schedule screen-free activities and no-screen meal times, pay attention to what your kids are watching, and set a good example by modeling healthy behavior with your own digital habits. With this Medical Minute, I'm Alex Stone.
1: ABC News, I'm Wayne Cabot. A new alert about cyber attacks at more than 30 water plants. Minnesota and federal authorities are investigating possible Iranian hackers, although the CIA is not commenting, except to say it's aware of these attacks this week, Sunday and Monday. Cyber experts are currently observing a significant increase in cyber threat actors targeting programmable logic controllers in the water and wastewater systems. No action today on President Trump's nomination of Todd Blanche to the U.S. Attorney General. Senator Kirsten Gillibrand thinks she knows why two Republican colleagues are blocking the nomination.
2: Todd Blanche isn't qualified to be the Attorney General, and even Republicans have great pause with putting him forward. And so I hope that President Trump removes him as a nomination for that position.
1: After the worst day on Wall Street in a year, the Dow shot up today, up 614 at the close, buoyed by Microsoft's best earnings in 18 years. This is ABC News.
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1: From ABC News, Wall Street Now. Major Wall Street indexes rallied in Thursday trading, lifted partly by better-than-expected earnings news from chip makers and Microsoft. The Dow up 614 points at closing. The S&P 500 gained 122 points. Making back much of Wednesday's losses, and the Nasdaq rose 679 points. Facebook and Instagram parent company shares fell 9% on weak profit reports, despite beating revenue expectations. Amazon has won federal approval to charge customers for rides in its Zoox robot taxis. The fully autonomous vehicles will still need to get state and local approvals. Zoox have been giving free rides in San Francisco and Los Angeles since last year. Taco Bell parent company Yum Brands says customers are gradually returning after shredded lettuce in some of the chain's items were linked to the cyclospora outbreak nationwide. In Thursday's second quarter earnings, Yum CFO said the recovery has been steady since the cyclospora link was announced in mid-July. Wayne Cabot, ABC News.
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4: 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Sunshine, highs the 90s for the inland valleys, 70s, low 80s, coastal valleys, and partial clearing at the beaches, 60s and 70s. Traffic moving smoothly.

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2: I want to remind you tonight is that public forum about Diablo Canyon. 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On the Frederick Law text line for writer Del Franklin, listener writes, Del, if you come by the Cayucas post office, I am sure someone will speak to you. If you bring a dog, someone will give it a treat.
3: Yeah, well, I carry treats wherever I go.
2: Let's take a call. We've got Steve in San Luis on KVEC. Hey, Steve.
4: Hey, Dave. How are you today?
2: We're good. Dr. Steve, how are you?
4: I'm doing great. I know Del. He's a good man and a good friend, and his hitchhiking stories made me remember the time when I was in medical school back east on the East Coast, and I had the first two summers off, and I found that I could drive a car, particularly a Porsche two-seater, from Washington, D.C. to L.A. and sell it and make quite a profit. So I would drive out and drive 800 miles a day and take 3 days to get to L.A., but I would pick up hitchhikers, and once I got to talk with them and I trusted them, I would take a nap and let them drive the car for a few hundred miles.
2: Wow.
4: They could get where they were going, I could get where I was going, and I met a bunch of wonderful people. It was a really great experience. Couldn't do it today, but it was flying back in the 1980s.
2: Such a great story on so many levels, Del.
3: Yeah, Dave, I had a couple of people just pick me up so I could drive. You know, they were driving long distances, and they said, can you drive? You have a driver's license? And I drove, you know.
4: And it was a much safer period then. You could kind of feel people out and tell that they were trustworthy and they weren't, you know, serial killers. And it made the trip much more enjoyable to have someone to have a conversation with for part of the 800 miles each day.
3: Yeah. Well, in that era, you could hitchhike anywhere in the 60s. And I don't know when it all came to a halt where people were too scared. But, I mean, when I was like 14 years old, we used to hitchhike to the beach from Compton. And it was just, and then if in the 40s and 50s, if you saw a guy in a uniform, he was always picked up. You know, a sailor uniform or an army, they were always picked up.
4: I hitchhiked once in a while in Los Angeles where I grew up in the 60s. But to be honest, I would get picked up by people who had bad intentions, and I stopped doing it after several tries.
3: He's just too big a target.
2: Yeah.
3: He's 6 foot, at least 6'4".
2: Yeah. Doctor, good to hear from you. Anything else you want to say?
4: No, nice to hear from you, Del. You're a good guy, and I miss our basketball days together.
3: I do, too.
2: Dr. Steve, thanks for calling in.
3: Thanks, Steve.
2: Del Franklin on this broadcast, Hitchhiking a Destiny is the name of the book, available through Amazon.com. So what's the plan to release this book? More than just Amazon.
3: Well, I have a nephew down south who's got a big job in branding and marketing, and he said he's gonna just take over this book. And he's gonna take over me.
2: Yeah.
3: He's gonna brand me. He's gonna make some kind of a.
2: I don't think anybody can brand you, Del.
3: He's gonna call. He's gonna try to get me on Instagram and all these things, TikTok. He's gonna call it Del Won't Die. Yeah. told him, knock on wood.
2: The book is available in paperback.
3: Yes.
2: Through Amazon.
3: Available in paperback and in Kindle.
2: Hmm. Yeah. And you've got another one coming out soon. You're just cranking it.
3: Well, I've got a book. I'll probably wait another 6 months to a year. It's a bar novel about a bar. I tend a bar over 20 years. So,
2: some of the old-timers listening might remember the late, great Dory Bentley, who wrote for the old Telegram Tribune for many years in the 70s and 80s and early 90s. She tells the story. I think she was from Iowa, Del.
3: Yeah.
2: After World War II, she and her either brother or sister hitchhiked out from Iowa to Arroyo Grande. And I'm just trying to picture a woman hitchhiking in the late 1940s. But it was done.
3: Women hitchhiked in the 60s. Usually with a guy sometimes.

0: but American women hitchhiked all over Europe, stayed in youth hostels, and they didn't have anywhere near the fear over there that they did here.
1: Hmm. Tell a story about David the Army deserter.
0: Okay, so this people picked me up in this, a couple picked me up in this really nice VW bus, had two surfboards on it, and they had some luggage in back. And I immediately sized them up as really the kind of people that back in high school, they were just standouts, you know, voted most likely to succeed, best looking,
1: yeah,
0: and nice. And as I was talking, and they were very clean cut, and the girl was just beautiful. And they were both really like the beautiful couple, and probably about my age. And we were talking, and we hit it off right away, same generation and all that. And then he kept asking me about the war, and I told him that I was out, and that, of course I was against the war. It was 1969. It was just a hopeless. And then he confessed to me that he was deserting, that he, here he was, he spoke several languages. He had a master's degree. He had an international affairs minor. He thought he could get into the Peace Corps. He thought if he went in the Army, they'd put him in intelligence somewhere. They stuck him in the infantry, basic training in infantry, 16 weeks at Fort Polk, just a real hellhole, and then straight to Hawaii, get ready to ship out to Vietnam. And he deserted. He had a passport, and he had spent 4 days in a motel, and he was going to drive his car down into Mexico, and then they were going to try to go to Peru, and they were going to go to the coast of Peru and surf.
1: Wow. Let's take some calls for Del Franklin. We got Mike in San Luis. Hey, Mike.
2: Yeah, hi.
1: Hi.
2: Good afternoon, guys.
1: Hey.
2: Yeah, I'm a Chicago native, 85 years young. I used to thumb all over Chicago, Indiana, Michigan. It was relatively easy. You know, I had to go to a high school about 4 miles away, and I had books under my arm, and I got picked up all the time. That's unheard of now. But as the author mentions, it was quite common in the 50s and 60s.
1: You must have met some memorable people, Mike.
2: Oh, yeah. Yeah. And that when you mention, a couple of guys said, just keep me awake, buddy. That was said 3 or 4 times in my travels.
0: Yep.
2: But I stopped when I was 18. I was able to drive and get myself around. But it was quite an experience.
1: I love this. Any reaction, Del?
0: Yeah. One of the places I ended up to was Chicago, and I did a lot of I hitchhiked up through Michigan, the west coast of Michigan. And beautiful. I had no idea how beautiful the west coast of Michigan was.
1: It's absolutely gorgeous.
2: Yeah. Southern Michigan is very beautiful. It's got Three Sisters Lakes there, and it's pretty. I have a brother and his family up in Grand Haven, Michigan. But I thumbed all over those areas. It was a means of transportation at the time. And as you point out, people were a lot different in the 50s.
1: Absolutely. Yeah, Mike, good to hear from you. Thank you very much for calling in. We've got Don in Arroyo Grande. Hey, Don.
3: Hi, Dave.
1: Hey, Don.
3: Mike, you forgot two things. You walk backwards while you're hitchhiking, and winter is better than summer.
1: Let's go to the expert here, Del.
0: Yeah, well, winter is better than summer, but I did both. So,
1: did you walk backwards with your thumb?
0: It all depends. Like, sometimes I would just get really bored, and if it was nice and cool out, I'd just start walking, and I would just walk at a really good pace because I just wanted to work out. But I always turned when I felt the car coming and stuck my thumb out. You know, I didn't walk and back. You didn't walk and stick my thumb out that way, but I didn't walk backwards, no.
1: Were you a hitchhiker, Don?
3: Oh, yeah. I went from Montana to Winnipeg, Montana to Kansas City, Kansas,
1: wow.
3: Montana, back and forth to California a couple times.
1: What changed? Why don't we hitchhike anymore?
3: I don't know. I hitchhiked as late as 78, and

0: Hey, Dave.
1: Hey, Mark.
0: How are you? But I'm looking forward to reading your book because I grew up in that generation. I hitchhiked all the time when I was a kid. We lived off Golden West and Huntington Beach, and a few blocks from the beach, and I went to Golden West College a few miles away. I just hop over the fence and hitchhike back and forth to work or to school. But, Dave, when I was 16 years old, would have been around 1972, I hitchhiked home from Florida. Dad sent me the money to fly home. I spent it at the Central Florida Fair and didn't have the courage to tell him. So, and this is an honest-to-God true story. To get home from Orlando, Florida, I went east initially to Jacksonville to catch I-10. And I got dropped off at night somewhere in the middle of Florida. And there was a guy hitchhiking there on the ramp. And, you know, back in the day, you go, hey, can I thumb a ride with you? As God is my witness, I knew this guy in the middle of Florida, in the middle of the night. I knew this guy from Huntington Beach High School.
2: Holy cow. How long,
0: yeah.
2: How long did it take you to get back to California?
0: Oh, about 3 days. I got a ride from a trucker from Jacksonville to Houston. Then I got a ride from a crazy woman and had to jump out of her car because she was nuts. And then I got a ride like you were talking about. There was a guy who had a wooden leg. I mean, the stories you can tell about this. And he would hit the gas pedal and back, and he would only ever put the gas pedal all the way to the floor and let off because his leg was all buggered up. So he asked me if I knew how to drive. I didn't actually have a driver's license at the time, but I said, sure. So I drove most of the way, I think, from Las Cruces, New Mexico, or somewhere in that area, to Newport Beach. He let me off on Coast Highway there, and I hitchhiked north on Coast Highway to Golden West and walked the rest of the way home.
2: And when he got home, did you tell your dad the truth, or did you pretend like you flew home?
0: But I told my dad. I called them when there was, I stayed briefly in a little motel because I had a little bit of money left, and I called my dad. I think it wasn't Jackson. It's Jacksonville. Yeah, I called my dad, said, look, this is what happened. I'm hitchhiking home, you know. And I think, I don't know, I was a really impetuous teenager, so they were like, all right, whatever. But again, back then, you could do this. It was, we hitchhiked all over the place, all the time. That's how we got around.
2: Yeah. Dale?
3: Yeah, I know about diving out of a car. In the first chapter of my book, I dove out of the car.
2: You didn't want to have sex with these two women?
3: No, I decided against it, and I dove out there into a pile of dust.
2: All right, Mark, thanks for the memory. Great story. Short break. We'll come back for a final segment with Del Franklin. Again, the book is Hitchhiking, A Destiny. Another time, another place. Truly a great writer. I'm Dave Congleton. This is Hometown Radio.
4: This is Monty Montgomery, producer for Our American Stories. In our next episode, a former undercover cop shares his remarkable story of infiltrating the New Jersey mafia family The Sopranos was based off of. 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You won't want to miss the next episode of Our American Stories.
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0: 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Cafe Roma in the historic Railroad District right here in San Luis Obispo. 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In fact, you can hitchhike to Cafe Roma tonight. Del Franklin is with us. The book is Hitchhiking a Destiny. Right now, you can get it online, either in the Kindle version or in a paperback version. I'm telling you, this guy combines the best of Bukowski and Steinbeck in his writing style. He captures a time, a people, a bygone era. But he's also totally, absolutely politically incorrect. What'd you learn about the country on the road? Because you went everywhere.
1: Over and over again, I learned that people are really, there's a lot of humanity. People take care of you, you know. There's a lot of, I had one guy that just put me up for the night. He was a gentleman, a retired gentleman up in Michigan. He told me his whole life story. He grew up on a farm. He's a great big huge guy. I called him Big Charlie. White hair, white eyebrows. Worked in the assembly lines. Became a union rep. And during World War II, he was too old. They said 37 years old. So he got in the Seabees, I think he was over in the South Pacific building air bases and laying down tracks and hacking through the jungle, and he just wanted to do it because he was a patriot. And then he came back. While he was doing this, his wife was working in the Ford factories on munitions, and he had four kids. And you know, he flew the American flag. He had a nice home, middle class guy, and he was kind of like the real representative of what America was like in 1969. This guy who just he just gave, you know, and I remember he told me, America's been good to me. And I said, well, you know, America, you've been good to America. You know, those kind of people. And he put me up at his house. And then he drove me to the, into Detroit so I could go into Canada at Windsor. And the last thing he said to me was, today's a big day for you. It's just another day for me.
0: Wow. How did you react to that?
1: I just told him, I said, yeah, I want you to take a trip, Charlie. He had this beautiful Bonneville. You know, he worked for General Motors. He had this beautiful Bonneville. And before he picked me up, a bunch of guys were throwing bottles at me and cans, calling me names up in northern Michigan.
0: Did you encounter people who were envious of your lifestyle, who wished that they could just be free and on the road hitchhiking around?
1: I think so. I got picked up by a lot of black people. I got picked up out in the middle of nowhere in southern Arkansas. And these four black guys, came from a dirt road, and they went by me. And then they turned around and went by me again on the dirt road, and then they came back and stopped. And they were just looking at me, and I was headed south, Highway 71 towards New Orleans. And I said, are you guys new around here? I don't think I've seen you before. And they kind of chuckled. And then the guy in the front seat got forward, and I just jumped in the back. And they drove me to Shreveport. They call it Shreepo. And they told me, when they dropped me off at a bus stop, and they said, don't you all be walking through Shreepo. And what they were telling me was that the way I looked in an Army field jacket, don't be walking around Shreepo. Shreveport, because something bad would happen. They told me to take the bus to the end of town and then get off there. And sure enough, I got picked up by a truck driver who took me all the way into New Orleans.
0: On the Frederick Law text line, listener wants to know if you're the same Del Franklin who's had tons of letters printed in the LA Times sports section.
1: Yes, I am. Sports section and the other section.
0: Remind us of your background in sports.
1: Well, my other book, Ball Player Son, I was the son of a big league, a professional baseball player, big leaguer, and I was modestly considered a big league prospect. You know, scouts

0: scouted my games. I was offered money to play. I was a hot-headed, crazy kid, and what I realized was that psychologically, mentally, I was not equipped to pursue baseball. And that's when I transitioned to become a writer. Transition.
1: Chapter one, I'm laughing out loud. Oh, by the way, do you think those old guys ever caught the overweight women?
0: I don't think they did. Okay. I don't think they did. That was the whole beauty of it.
1: Yeah.
0: They were never going to catch her.
1: I'm laughing out loud. And then in the second chapter, I mean, you're clearly fighting some demons.
0: Yeah.
1: How'd that work out for you?
0: Well, I was still thinking, you know, I'm wasting my, I could be playing baseball somewhere. And it was very traumatic. I didn't realize from years later that not playing baseball and throwing in the towel just destroyed me, you know, and I was pretty much a broken character.
1: Yeah.
0: Yeah, I was broken. I remember when I went in the Army, I was broken. And I was kind of crazy for a long time. Drank like crazy.
1: How'd you get fixed?
0: Huh?
1: How'd you get fixed?
0: Finally, I don't know. Finally, it took me years, to tell you the truth. I just came around, finally, you know. Probably moving up here helped a lot, getting out of L.A. Drank a lot, did a lot of drugs. I was a wild man, got in fights, you know. A lot of anger.
1: But look what it led to.
0: Yeah.
1: How did you, writer to writer, how did you learn to write such amazing dialogue? Your dialogue just sings.
0: I don't know. And
1: does it just come to you?
0: Yeah, it does. And it just comes to me. And it's my way of characterizing my characters, you know, the way they talk.
1: Yeah.
0: And I just have an ear for dialogue. And I remember whole conversations. I can't remember what I did 2 days ago. You know, if you ask me what I ate 2 days ago or what I'm reading right now, I can't tell you anything. But I remember a lot of stuff back in the days, and I don't know why I can write dialogue.
1: You cried the day Steinbeck died. What
0: yes.
1: was his influence on you? Why did such an impact?
0: His humanity, his humanity for the little guy, for the poor people, for the people that just couldn't get over the hump. You know, and for whatever reason, you know. My mother was an Eleanor Roosevelt Democrat, and she said, you will read Steinbeck.
1: On the Frederick Law text line, statistics show that hitchhiking nowadays would be safer than it was in the 1960s. The crime rate has significantly dropped and at its lowest rate since 1961. I'm sorry, I reject that.
0: So do I.
1: I reject that. Totally. I mean, there may be a certain overall crime rate may be down. Certain crime rates may be down. But hitchhiking would be a crime of opportunity. No. People didn't hitchhike anymore.
0: I think, for whatever reason, maybe it's because of all these cell phones, but there's a lot of really twisted people around nowadays. And I just think we were a saner country back in 1969.
1: That's saying a lot. I would not hitchhike, nor would I pick up a hitchhiker. I would not pick up a hitchhiker today.
0: Just no, no.
1: It's why?
0: I probably wouldn't either. Well, I don't see any hitchhikers. I probably would if
1: I see them.
0: Looked them over. I don't see many.
1: I see them.
0: Well, you see a lot of the college kids that get busted hitchhiking from the county jail in the San Luis. I drove a cab for 3 years. I'd pick those guys up.
1: Do we have
0: poor
1: cabs?
0: Guys.
1: Do we have cabs anymore? Or has it all been Uber?
0: I don't know if there's even a cab company. I drove 3 years San Luis, and I got another book. You know, it's all cab stories.
1: Whatever happened to all your stuff with Rogue Voice? Is that archived anywhere? Can we read that online anywhere?
0: I don't think so. I've got all my copies. You know.
1: Well, that should be another book right there.
0: Yeah, probably should be.
1: Well, you better get back to the typewriter. All right, or a computer. What kind of computer are you using? What do you use?
0: A Dell.
1: Okay. Well, of course.
0: Yeah, Dell.
1: Because you're Dell Franklin.
0: Yeah, yeah.
1: Please don't throw it out the window.
0: No. I'm under control now. Right. I'm 82 years old. I got it handled. It took me almost 70-some years to learn how to write.
1: Well, no, you always knew how to write.
0: Yeah.
1: You just needed to get it out on paper. You have always known how to write. You're just the guy. I'm telling you, he's Bukowski, Steinbeck. You want to read Del Franklin, but he's also really, really, really politically incorrect. Okay? I'm just warning you. Judge for yourself. Hitchhiking, a destiny available.

0: online. Final thoughts. I got about 30 seconds.
1: The one thing I have to say is that I was really influenced by Jack Kerouac and his book On the Road. And this book is, to me, after looking at it, I mean, without thinking about this while I wrote it, but reading it over, it's kind of like an ode to Jack Kerouac, because it's road stories.
0: Have you been over to see where he used to live here in San Luis Obispo?
1: Kerouac?
0: Yeah.
1: No, I haven't.
0: He spent a couple months over there by where Cafe Roma is. He lived in up in those rooms.
1: Oh, yeah.
0: That's where he was.
1: Yeah.
0: There we go. All right, Dale, keep writing.
1: Thanks, Dave.
0: Off we go. We got news, traffic, weather. Gail McNeely up next. This is Hometown Radio.

0: kicked and stomped in the head and the groin with cleats, forcing him to curl up to protect himself and his head.
1: The district attorney says the alleged high school attackers also used a broomstick against the victim.
0: There has been reluctance by most parties, adults and juveniles, to tell what they knew, what they saw, what they heard.
2: Armando Garcia, ABC News, New York.
3: The school superintendent says those responsible are being held accountable through the criminal justice system. The Trump administration today announced a new campaign encouraging military veterans to become truck drivers. Dave Packer, ABC News.
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6: KVEC 920 News Time, 406 checking traffic, southbound 101, where Hygera meets Buckley on the south 101 there. Some backup, also backup between there and the Avila Beach off-ramp on southbound 101, and then through Shell Beach. Be patient out there if you're going southbound on 101. Weather-wise, sunny, nice, inland valleys, 80s, 90s, and the 70s for the beaches and coastal valleys. Some of the beaches, partial clearing in the 60s. That's news, traffic, and weather together. I'm Kurt Olson now, back to Hometown Radio with Dave Congleton on News Talk 920 and FM 96.5 KVEC.

0: of the Iron Road.
1: All right, Kurt, thank you. Welcome back. I'm Dave Congleton. We're going to break this hour down into two parts during the second half. Liz Summer is going to join us from United Way of San Luis Obispo County. Let's find out what's going on with them. This segment, we kind of keep the creative focus going, although it couldn't be more different. We just heard from Del Franklin, who is darkness. I say that with affection. Gail McNeely joins us now. I'd call him light. Well, you are. You're positive, friendly, upbeat, everything. We love Del. I don't want that misunderstood, but he's just this dark, gruff guy.
2: Oh,
1: you're sweet and...
2: Well, I like people, and yeah. Why not be happy with people?
1: How are you, sir?
2: I'm great.
1: You ever hitchhike anywhere?
2: Oh, yeah. Yeah, I hitchhiked from Humboldt County to San Francisco and back many times as a juggler. I was a clown up there, and I had colored juggling pins, and you could really get a ride if you juggled and you caught it right as they came near you. And they go, I'll give that guy a ride. He's funny. He can do it.
1: Yeah. A juggling hitchhiker.
2: Yeah, yeah.
1: I love it.
2: You got to have a gimmick.
1: For people who haven't heard you or don't know you, take a minute, remind us who you are professionally. How do you explain yourself?
2: Well, I used to say I'm an actor, singer, dancer, clown. I don't dance as much nowadays, but I sing a lot. Yeah. And I'm teaching clown, too. I don't clown as much with a red nose on, but I teach people like... PCPA at their conservatory. I'm teaching their second year students clown in August. I have 27 people to birth into clowns, and I'm going to do the best I can.
1: Is there a demand these days to be a clown?
2: A demand.
1: I mean, people want to be a clown?
2: Well, people want to laugh. Okay. And the style of clowning I teach is actually like silent film or great comedians that you know, Dumb and Dumber, you know,

0: clowning, it's an art. And it's not balloon clowning, it's not circus clowning where you're far away from somebody, but it's a personal clown, a clown character who engages you. That's why I got into clowning. I saw Avner the Eccentric and I thought, oh my God, I'd like to do that.
1: Avner the Eccentric?
0: Avner the Eccentric.
1: Don't know the name.
0: Avner Eisenberg. Yeah, he's a great clown. He was on Broadway and he's been in movies and I was at the Barter Theater in Virginia performing in the summer and he came through with his show and I saw him and I thought, oh, would I like to do that? And he taught me to juggle. Then I went to the Redwoods, to Del Arte. I went from New York City, my apartment in New York City, I moved to the Redwoods in 1976 and became a clown. So
1: a clown in the woods. All right.
0: Yeah, the clown in the woods.
1: I want to hear more about that, but I want to make sure we have time to talk about you're on tour in a way.
0: Right.
1: My Life in Song.
0: My Life in Song.
1: All right. Give us a date. Well, let's focus on the San Luis one. That's the one, and Santa Maria. Those are the two I can help you with.
0: All right. Yeah. I'm happy to be performing in Santa Maria at the Unitarian Universalist Church. And that's located on Lawton Avenue near the corner of South and Broad.
1: Well, you said Santa Maria. You mean San Luis.
0: Well, I meant Santa Maria. I mean St. Louis.
1: Let's try it again. Gail, I understand you have some gigs coming up.
0: Oh, yeah. In St. Louis, for instance, I'm performing in St. Louis at the Unitarian Universalist Church. I've never performed there before, but it's on Lawton Avenue near the corner of South and Broad.
1: Right across the street from Meadow Park. Lovely people there. They're going to treat you nice.
0: They already have. The show is on Sunday, August 9th. At 3 p.m.
1: A week from Sunday. Okay.
0: That's right. And there's a suggested donation of $15. And there'll be cookies in the intermission.
1: Okay.
0: And it won't be a long show. I have it scheduled as 45 minutes first act, 30 minutes second act with nice cookies in between.
1: Right.
0: So nothing's better than that.
1: Yeah.
0: And I make...
1: What kind of cookies?
0: Every kind.
1: All right.
0: I don't know. I'll probably buy them, somewhere good.
1: All right. Yeah.
0: So, I love singing, and I've been a performer 73 years now.
1: But let's back up. Where are you going to be in Santa Maria?
0: Santa Maria, I'm going to be at St. Peter's Episcopal Church, and that's located on Cook near Broadway, and it's a nice space.
1: What day on the Santa
0: That
1: Maria?
0: Is the 16th. That's the next Sunday, and that's at 3 o'clock. It's a Sunday. Every one of my shows is on a Sunday matinee.
1: Hmm. I just had a senior moment here.
0: Oh, yeah, you too?
1: Yeah. Oh, do you buy tickets in advance or just get them at the door?
0: There's no tickets. You make a donation of $15 at the door.
1: Okay.
0: And there's enough room for everybody in every place. And we have a grand piano at every place. And I have Paul Marzulkowski, the musical director from PCPA, as my accompanist.
1: How'd you guys connect?
0: Through PCPA, and we did a tour last fall called A Tribute to Tom Lehrer, because Tom had died.
1: Yeah.
0: And so we did his songs, and we did five performances in the fall. And he was so good, and he said that he'd like to do another show. I said, let's find a time, and this is it.
1: All right, so My Life in Song, are these songs you wrote, Gail, or are you doing songs we know?
0: Well, that
1: or both.
0: You may know some of the songs I do. What I've done is, because I was on Broadway and I worked with some good people, like Christopher Plummer, I worked with him in Cyrano, the musical. He won the Tony for that. So I do a medley of three love songs from that, a short medley, which no one hears ever. I also did a show with Raul Julia and Jerry Stiller called Two Gentlemen of Verona. It was a rock musical. I was cast in a rock musical.
1: You're losing me at Jerry Stiller and Raul Julia.
0: Yeah.
1: I'm trying to imagine that pairing. It worked?
0: Oh, well, it was a rock musical. Jerry Stiller was the comic. He had a dog.
1: Yeah.
0: All right? His name was Crab.
1: Yeah.
0: And so he was the comic relief. Raul Julia was one of the lovers, and Clifton Davis. And so so it was a beautiful show. It played Central Park, New York Shakespeare Festival, and they took it to Broadway. And so I was in that cast, and it was a lot of fun to do. And we were all non-equity actors, and we were doing a play with music, they said. And when equity came, they said, this play with music has 21 songs. You have to make your whole chorus equity.

0: and we became union. Ba-bam.
1: Ba-bam.
0: All of us at the same time, with money back to the first day of rehearsal, and it paid for our membership in Actors Equity, and that's how I began my career.
1: How cool is that? But I want to hear more about the program. What kind of music am I going to be hearing?
0: Well, I've done shows at PCPA. One of them was The Ghost and Mrs. Muir. It was an original musical back in 87. I played the ghost. And so there's great music from that show. The Sea is Calling Me Home is one of the songs. And then I did a show called Billy Bishop Goes to War. He was a World War I fighter pilot. And there's a character there, the lovely Hélène. And I play her singing about the boys who went down in their planes. They never got out alive. They didn't survive,
1: yeah.
0: You know. So there's funny stuff too. I did so many tours in the time I've lived in this area. I did a Jacques Brel show, so I'll be doing Carousel from Jacques Brel. Of course, Tom Lehrer. I think I'll be doing We'll All Go Together When We Go. It's a wonderful, funny, dark song,
1: We should remind some of our people who Tom Lehrer was.
0: Tom Lehrer was the greatest. Well, Daniel Radcliffe said that Tom Lehrer was the greatest song satirist of the last century. That's who he was.
1: Daniel Radcliffe of Harry Potter?
0: Yeah. Yeah. He loves Tom Lehrer.
1: Okay.
0: Yeah. He learned the elements where you do antimony, arsenic, aluminum, selenium, and hydrogen, and oxygen, and nitrogen, and rhenium.
1: Yeah.
0: You know, he learned all that just because he liked the writer, you know.
1: Yeah.
0: Tom Lehrer was a great, great songwriter and a great satirist. And I was inspired. See, locally, I've done a number of political satires. One was The Wizard of What, when W was The Wizard of What.
1: Yeah.
0: Follow the oily brick road, follow the oily brick road. So I did that show. And then I did Pope the Musical, where W ran for Pope. He became Cardinal Wunderbar, and he ran for Pope against Sister Dominiki Niki Niki Niki, the singing nun. And so we had quite a following for Pope the Musical. That played the old Greyhound station. That was a theater. Yeah. And
1: that was years ago.
0: Yeah, at the end of the show, everybody became a cardinal in the audience, and they got to vote for Pope, because Sister Dominique was competing against Cardinal Wunderbar.
1: I can't keep up with your mind.
0: Oh, yeah? that's part of it. My mind is active, yeah. and I love writing songs. I write serious songs, too.
1: Are all your tabs open all the time?
0: No, I rest. I meditate. I have to meditate to calm down. You know, that's part of life. You have to. There has to be a time when you're not thinking and when you're just breathing. So that I work at that.
1: All right. Gail McNeely is with us. His show, it's a kind of a one-man show, but he's got a piano player with him. My Life in Song. We'll come back and chat about music and about Gail. I'm Dave Congleton. 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
2: The Summer from United Way joins us after news at the bottom of the hour. Then Clara Folks at 5 o'clock. You might be interested in this, Gail. We're going to talk about flock cameras and the backlash that people are having locally and all across the country. These surveillance cameras are going up everywhere. Anyway, Claire will explain. We are back with actor, singer, songwriter, juggler, actor. All around interesting guy. Gail McNally. Broadway,
3: yeah.
2: You're a Cleveland guy originally?
3: Yeah, I grew up in Cleveland, Ohio. I was an intern at the Great Lakes Shakespeare Festival, and I went from there to acting school in New York. My acting partner was Jeff Goldblum.
2: Really?
3: And he played piano for me at Carnegie Hall Recital Hall. I was one of the new faces of 1972.
2: Did you know when you met Jeff Goldblum he was going to be successful?
3: He was so funny. He could do an impression of everybody within a week, maybe less. Everyone in the school, all the teachers. His impression of me was, I was a Cleveland boy, very sheltered. He'd say to me, he'd go, excuse me? Excuse me? So I was so polite. You know, New Yorkers are not necessarily polite. So he could do everybody. And he was a great pianist even there. And I'd be at his apartment on 57th, and he'd play a song for me, and he'd look at me and he says, you like that? And I go, yeah, Jeff, I like that. He cared about how you felt about his material, and then he played for me just that once. And then he went off to New York, from New York to L.A., and did movies. I talked to him in 76, but I haven't seen him that.
2: I guess he's doing shows now on the piano. He's doing some concerts.
3: He made an album. But I wanted to tell you one thing. How you get into the business is very funny. For me, it was very funny. I auditioned for Mel Shapiro at the New York Shakespeare Festival for Two Gentlemen of Verona. Okay. And I sang a ballad, went fine. I tried to sing my up tune. I just learned Comedy Tonight. I went up on it. I couldn't remember the lyrics. The director says, could you read the lyrics to me? And I said, oh yeah. And so it comes something familiar. And when I was done with that, he said, thank you very much, Gail. And I said, but wait, don't you want to see me act? And he looked at me and he said, you mean you act too? And I said, well, sure. And I did Shakespearean Baseball Game. The scene, Bosworth Field, a baseball stadium near Stratford, enter two umpires. And so I did this as fast as I could. They said, stop, stop. They were all laughing. And then I was out of there. Then I had a call back to sing for Galt McDermott. I didn't know who he was. He wrote Hair. He wrote the music for Hair. Yeah. And I was supposed to sing a rock song. And what I sang was God Bless the Child, Who's Got His Own, which is a blues song. It's not a rock song. So
2: it was Blood, Sweat, and Tears.
3: So anyway, so they liked me well enough to cast me, and Raul Julia was so good from the first day of rehearsal. He was emoting. He was in love with Sylvia. So I had the great experience of working with some amazing actors. Christopher Plummer, too. I used to watch his death scene every night from the wings. Because he was extraordinary. Well, he was extraordinary. He embodied the role. He won the Tony for that. Yeah. You know, if you've ever seen him in movies, you know.
2: Oh, yeah.
3: He embodies every role. And he was kind to me. He was kind to my mother. I brought her backstage. She took his hand and she would not let it go. Yeah. And he had a towel around his neck and he had just come out of the dressing room. She was telling him how much she loved him and everything he did.

0: did. And he was just so kind and patient. So I liked the guy a lot. So it's nice. Theodore Bikel, I did the Rothschilds with him, which is, and I do a song from that, In My Own Lifetime, a beautiful song that Hal Linden won the Tony Award for on Broadway. So I have a big history with Broadway musicals, and I've also wrote my own songs. I do parodies. Usually I do parodies, like Somewhere Over the Rainbow in my show, The Wizard of What? It was Somewhere Over the Silo. It was a missile silo. All right. So I'm going to do some of my original songs, and I'm going to do Broadway tunes.
1: We better remind folks what's happening here, Gail, with your little mini tour.
0: Oh, yes. I'm touring San Luis, Santa Maria, Santa Barbara, and Ojai. In San Luis, I'm at the United Universalists near Broad and South
1: Street. Right across the street from Meadow Park. Easiest way to let people know.
0: Yeah, and that's on Sunday. That's my first show on the tour.
1: A week from Sunday.
0: 3 o'clock. 3 o'clock in the afternoon. Suggested donation, $15. Everybody gets in. Beautiful piano, beautiful sound in that space. You'll have a great time. And then I go to Santa Maria the next week at St. Peter's Episcopal, which is Cook and Lincoln. It's a little Episcopal church. Great sound there. That's on Sunday the 16th at 3 p.m. Same deal.
1: How did you get from Broadway to California? What made you make the move?
0: That was Avner the Eccentric, the clown at the Barter Theater. He inspired me to go to clown school. So I did. I went across country.
1: So you're in Broadway, you're doing some acting, you're doing some performing, and you're like, I'm going to do the clowning.
0: Yeah, I didn't know I was going to become a clown, but I did it for years. Then a friend asked me, would you like to play a tap dancing singing cockroach in a musical? Yes, I had given up. I had given up theater, right? I was only going to be a clown for the rest of my life. But when I heard that...
1: But why'd you give up theater?
0: Because it wasn't immediate enough. Like, we're talking, we're facing each other, we're talking. As a performer, I want to be singing to people, to someone I can see, not into the dark. And the clown works with the audience, plays off the audience, and that's what I like to do.
1: Which is more difficult, acting or clowning? Or do the skills from one help you do the other?
0: Neither is more or less difficult. It's what you bring to it. Some people are natural clowns, and it just comes out. And some people are natural tragedians. They're not.
1: I'm sorry. They're what?
0: Tragedians.
1: This is AM radio, buddy.
0: Oh, they're into tragedies like Hamlet.
1: Oh, tragedian. Okay.
0: Yeah, tragedians.
1: Okay.
0: I know that's an expensive word. Yeah. I studied with the Jesuits, you know, so they taught us a lot of expensive words.
1: Yeah.
0: So anyway, I love singing to people. I realized this yesterday. Every one of my songs tells a story, okay? And I become the character telling the story. So I hate songs where you cannot hear the lyrics or cannot understand the lyrics. Why write or sing a song if you can't hear what the singer's saying?
1: Yeah.
0: So I am very specific with the songs I pick. They're important to me. I love telling the story and the audience listens.
1: What are you going to do after the mini tour, Gail? What's next for you?
0: What's next? I'm going to Europe. I'm going to Dublin. I met a guy, I was protesting on the corner of Broadway and Main, and he heard that I did Archie and Mehitabel. That's the show that, and so he said, what does Mehitabel sound like? And so I did Mehitabel's voice, which is kind of like, I've had my ups and downs, but what the hell? So anyway, he liked it so much, he says, you're coming to Dublin, you're going to stay at my house, and you're going to do Archie and Mehitabel. And I said, at your house? No, there's a pub down the street, he says. So how could I say no? I'm going to Dublin, then I'm going to Edinburgh, then I'm going to southern France, where I have a friend I used to perform with, then to Greece, I'm going to teach and do a little show.
1: So you're going to be gone for a while.
0: Yeah, I'll be gone for a couple months.
1: All right. Well, safe travels. I'm at the 1 minute mark, Gail McNeely. Let's remind folks one last time what's happening with My Life in Song.
0: Well, I'm in San Luis Obispo on Sunday the 9th at the Unitarian Universalists on Lawton Street near South and Broad. And I'm next week, the following week on the 16th, Sunday the 16th, I'm at the St.

0: Peter's Episcopal Church in Santa Maria on the corner of Lincoln and Cook. It's a 3 o'clock. Both are 3 p.m. matinees. Both are suggested donations of $15. Come and enjoy. And good cookies at intermission. That's important. If you don't have that, why come?
1: All right. Gail, good to see you. Have a good show.
0: Thank you very much, Dave.
1: Off we go. News, traffic, weather. 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
2: From ABC News Tech Trends, the AI that went rogue at OpenAI went even further than first thought. Last week, the company revealed that an AI model that was supposed to be confined to an internal testing area broke out and hacked another company called Hugging Face. Now OpenAI says the model found credentials for at least four other online services and logged onto those. One of those was used as a launching pad for further attacks. WhatsApp is rolling out some new features, including one that doesn't require the app at all. Users can now make and take calls directly through the web browser version of WhatsApp. And you can also now transfer calls from one device to another without having to hang up. And Google's AI is getting more musical. The latest generation of Google's music creation AI, called Lyria, is now out. It's part of Google's Flow Music and promises better lyrics, higher quality vocals, and the ability to create more complex melodies. With Tech Trends, Dave Packer, ABC News. ABC News, I'm Dave Packer. A government report today shows that from April to June, the U.S. economy grew less than analysts were expecting.
3: And the Commerce Department also says overall economic growth is slowing down. GDP increased by an annual rate of 1.5% in the second quarter of the year. Keep in mind, though, consumers power the economy, and consumer spending has been very resilient. One sign that we are seeing in this data is that consumers are dipping into their savings to help pay for some of these higher prices.
2: ABC's Elizabeth Schulze. The federal government is warning communities about cyber threats to water systems after 30 plants in Minnesota were hit with cyber attacks. Multiple U.S. officials tell ABC News the attacks may be linked to Iran. Colin Gray, the father of Georgia teenager Colt Gray, who carried out a deadly mass shooting at his high school, has been sentenced to 15 years in prison. Prosecutors say he provided the rifle used in the 2024 attack, where two students were killed. This is ABC News.
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5: How many times have any of you out there listening to me have heard these words? People like us. I thought redneck people like me were the only ones that did stupid butt stuff with car payments. Mm-hmm. 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
8: KBEC 920 News Time is 432 southbound 101 through Shell Beach. Pretty backed up. Be patient if you're going that route. And elsewhere, looking okay at this time. Weather-wise, looking really nice. 80s, 90s inland, and the 60s, 70s coastal valleys and beaches. That's news, traffic, and weather together, brought to you by Dr. Carrie Ramirez for general implant and cosmetic dentistry. 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That's news, traffic, and weather together. 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

0: This is the Dave Congleton Show, always your hometown radio talk show. We're just busy this afternoon. Clara Folks is on her way. She'll be joining us shortly. Let's talk about flock cameras. If you don't know what that is, you want to stick around because you're going to be hearing more and more and more about this and the idea of increasing government surveillance in this country and in this community, by the way. First, on a more positive note, always good to be in conversation with Liz Sommer. Back with us wearing her hat as CEO of United Way of San Luis Obispo County. Liz, how are you?
1: I am great.
0: What's your secret?
1: Thank you so much. Thank you so much. You always have us on every year to be
0: You're able to talk about this. You don't have to come on once a year. You can come on anytime.
1: Well, that's just it. So,
0: but here's the deal. You're welcome, but you got to leave Cliff Stepp at home.
1: Okay.
0: Don't bring him.
1: I'm sure our phones will ring later, and it'll be a call from Cliff. So
0: probably,
1: there you go.
0: Probably in agreement. How long now have you been CEO?
1: I've been there about 2.5 years, CEO for 2 years. And so this is the third stuff the bus experience I've had. This is the 18th year, and we're just really excited for it this year.
0: Well, we have plenty of time. What's the mission of United Way in 2026? How do you explain it?
1: Well, this is a very important event for us, but we're also turning our attention, like many nonprofits are, to some of the effects of the federal budget bill that was passed that will be taking place in January and involving Medicaid and such and Medi-Cal in California. And so some of our programs are designed where we can be helpful in that area. One of them is Volunteer Slow. Part of the requirements for receiving Medi-Cal and for some folks after the first of the year will involve volunteering or getting a, you know, being employed. And it's 80 hours a month and it can be, you know, either or. So we've had a long time program called Volunteer Slow, and we've really spent a lot of time starting late last year, really beefing it up and making it very user friendly for any Medi-Cal patients who need to use it to find opportunities and for nonprofits to put them out there.
0: Are you seeing more people in need in the county?
1: Yes. And as we prepare for Stuff the Bus, we feel this year there will be even more need, just with the cost of everything, you know, increasing, not everything, but certain items increasing that impact families and individuals. And so we've really made it more robust this year and really honed in on the lists, too, of the supplies that are needed by the students.
0: Well, let's talk about the event, then we'll circle back and talk more about the need with this summer. So, yeah. Stuff the Bus, how many years?
1: 18.
0: Wow, congratulations.
1: I know.
0: What do we have planned? What's going on?
1: So it's throughout the county, and it involves all five school districts, San Luis Coastal, Lucia Mar, Paso Robles, Atascadero, and Coast Unified. And then those larger districts also help some of the smaller districts that surround them so that we can make sure students in all parts of the county are reached with donations. So we set it all up. They help us get school buses in place at different locations. And then once we collect all of the items, we take them to drop points for the school districts, and the schools determine the children who and students who will be receiving these items. We don't do that at United Way. We're the facilitator, but we have the schools are in touch with families, right, who have children in need. So we really depend on the schools and the districts to get this into the hands of those individuals.

0: So let's break it down. When is it going to be this year, Liz?
1: It is starting next Friday.
0: Okay.
1: So it's the 7th, 8th, and 9th. And the locations that we have in San Luis Obispo, we're at Target on Los Osos Valley Road and Staples on Broad Street. And you'll see the big yellow buses, so you can't miss it. In Arroyo Grande, we have the Walmart. Paso Robles, we have Walmart. Atascadero, we're back at Staples this year. And also the Atascadero State Hospital. We're going to have a bus right there.
0: You don't have to go in. It's near the entrance, but you have to go in.
1: Yes. And they're a great supporter of United Way and our programs, and they've been very helpful.
0: What will the hours be?
1: The hours are going to be, well, it depends, but most of the time it's like from 9 to 5 or 9 to 6, okay. The Friday and Saturday, and then it's a little shortened on the end on Sunday until I think we go to 3 or 4 o'clock.
0: But are all these locations on your website?
1: Yes, I was going to say all of this is on our website, which is UnitedWaySlocounty.org, and so you can find all the information you need. We still need volunteers. You can go on to Volunteer Slow and see what spaces we still have open. It takes a lot of volunteers to pull this
0: off. What kind
1: of
0: volunteers do you need? What are the tasks? Just collecting?
1: Yes, collecting, sorting. There's a job for everyone. And just greeting people as they're going into the store and making sure they have a list that they can take with them. I also didn't mention the Cookie Crock Market in Cambria is one of our longtime sites.
0: Oh, good.
1: So we have people that will hand lists or answer questions. We have some of those who can do heavier lifting who will, you know, get supplies into the bus and out of the bus. And so there's something for everyone who volunteers.
0: Liz Summer with us from United Way of Slo County. So what's the need, Liz? What are you looking for in particular?
1: Well, we have a list. And of course, on the list, there's backpacks. That's one of the first things. But then they also need things like toothbrushes and Band-Aids and tissues and such. But they also need lined notebook paper and notebooks and pencils and pens and many of the items that you use throughout the school year. One item that we found out that really isn't that much needed anymore, you still need pocket folders, but they don't use the old ring binders like we grew up with.
0: Yeah. They don't need the notebooks.
1: They need notebooks and they need paper and they need pocket folders. But we did a survey this year and said, we want to make sure we're getting you everything that you need. And so is there anything we're missing? They're still using things that we used in school, like index cards and, you know, erasers and crayons and all of that. So it's all on our website and it's very helpful. To get the items that they need.
0: I'm hearing school supplies, health items. How about clothing?
1: No. There are other organizations that do that.
0: So school supplies,
1: yes.
0: Basic health items,
1: yes.
0: Hygiene items.
1: Yeah, just things that you might want to, you know, give to a child if they don't have it or to have in your classroom, like a Band-Aid or a box of tissues and items like that.
0: So you got to fill the bus. You got to fill it up.
1: And you know, you think, you'll never fill a bus. Well, one of the buses last year, it was so full, we almost couldn't get the doors closed. So people are so generous. They're so generous. And they kind of know and expect that it's coming up, and they see the bus, and they'll go in to do their usual shopping, and they'll come out with an extra cart of items just for stuff the bus.
0: Because we stress you only want new unused item.
1: Absolutely, and thank you for saying that. This is it's an opportunity for a student to have the tools that they need, new tools that they need to really feel good about themselves starting out the school year, and so we want to make sure that they are new items and items that are needed. And that list again is on our website.
0: And the research all backs this up, that whether it's a clothing, which other organizations do, or the school supplies, this gets them ready for the school year.
1: Yes.
0: They walk in prepared.
1: And it puts them on a level playing field with the students whose families are fortunate enough to be able to afford it. So it gives everyone that opportunity to walk in the door the first day of school.
0: So then after the Friday, prepared. Saturday, Sunday campaign, then you take everything to the local school district.

0: can keep the conversation going this summer from United Way of San Luis Obispo County. It's time to stop the bus, find out what else is happening United Way. I'm Dave Congleton. This is Live Local Hometown Radio.
1: This is Monty Montgomery, producer for Our American Stories. In our next episode, a former undercover cop shares his remarkable story of infiltrating the New Jersey mafia family The Sopranos was based off of. Plus, we'll tell the tale of Evacuation Day, the forgotten holiday that celebrated America's greatest heroes during the Revolutionary War. You won't want to miss the next episode of Our American Stories.
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0: I remind you tonight, Supervisor Ortiz Lake is providing that public forum about the future of Diablo Canyon. Go to the forum if you're so inclined, and then we will talk about it tomorrow. We are back in conversation with the summer CEO of the United Way of Slo County on the Frederick Law text line. A listener is writing, thank you to United Way for income tax preparation the last few years in cooperation with Cal Poly.
1: Yes. Thanks, Dave. Yeah, we for years we did what was called the VITA program, where we were able to help people with their preparation, and but in the last year, 2 years, the funding that helped support that has disappeared. It's not there as it was, and starting 2 years ago, we started offering where people could learn. We would help them with My Free Taxes. That was a website that people can go on and do their own taxes. But the funding that we depended on to be able to administer this program, unfortunately, has subsided. So it's such a great program, and it does help so many people. And Cal Poly always has stepped up with the program, because their accounting students are the ones that will aid people. And it's a great opportunity for them to volunteer in the capacity and see the needs of people and what they struggle with when they're preparing their taxes. And they've always been a great partner. And the United Ways of both San Luis Obispo and then Northern Santa Barbara County, which is Santa Maria, also offered this program jointly when we did have the funding that was

0: available for it to be administered.
1: On the Federal Law Tech Line, Susan checks in. Hey, Susan. If the bus is parked at Staples, for example,
0: yes.
1: Do the supplies have to be purchased at Staples or from wherever we shop? Thank you for all you do for children.
0: Wherever you shop is fine. And
1: it's just got to be new stuff.
0: Yes, it has to be new stuff. And also, we have businesses that participate in all of the communities where you can go in there and drop off. And that list is, again, on our website. And you can find out, you know, there are local banks that participate, gyms. So just look on the website, and we have places in just about every community to help it, so that if you can't get out and get to one of the buses, you can maybe drop it off when you're in town doing errands or something.
1: All right, Liz, for folks just tuning in, let's remind them about Stuff the Bus starting a week. It looks like a week from tomorrow.
0: Yes, it is. It's a week from tomorrow. It's our 18th year. And for those of you who are familiar with it, you'll know that the buses are there Friday morning, and we have volunteers out at the buses and at the entrances of the stores. And their job is to help shoppers with lists of items that are needed, to hand them out and say, we really appreciate your support with this. And once those items come out of the store, they've been purchased and come to the store, we have volunteers who will receive them. And then they actually go in the buses, and they count all the crayons and all the paper and everything that we get.
1: Don't need clothes. You need basic school supplies and then some things like toothpaste, toothbrushes.
0: Yes, that's one of the items this year, that when you were talking about, you know, just personal needs of kids, you know. But many of the other items are the school supplies in order to be able to do their work. And it's, and many of them are the items that we used, but there are some items that are newer. You know, they use calculators, but colored pencils, construction paper, lined notebook paper.
1: Because this is K through 12, I would imagine.
0: Yes. Yeah, washable markers for those who, so that if they decide to color themselves, you can wash it off. So anyway, and just highlighters, index cards. I know for high school, they have to do so much memorization. They need those index cards. And just, you know, very basic items.
1: Check out the list of the need and the locations. Everything is on the website at UnitedWaySLO.org, UnitedWaySLO.org. By the way, someone on the Federal Law text line is wondering if students still use handheld calculators.
0: Yes. Yeah. Calculators is one of the items. So, yes.
1: All right. So please go to, and the volunteers. You need volunteers.
0: Yes. We need.
1: And if you just want to do one day, just one day.
0: Yeah. You can sign up for a shift. It's usually two and a half, three hours. It's not a tremendous burden to be able to do it. It's actually really fun. And, every year I've gone out and worked some of the sites, and it's really enjoyable to see, and the people who are involved, and the shoppers, and the other children who will go shop and bring the items out. So it's a big effort by all the communities to make sure. You know, last year we served about estimated 4,000 students, and it's around $70,000 worth of items that we collect. Some of the stores are so gracious that they even lower the price on some items during Stuff the Bus, so that they are affordable, so that we can purchase it for the kids in need.
1: So if you did 4,000 last year, let's do 5,000 this year.
0: Yes.
1: Make that happen, Liz.
0: Exactly.
1: It's not like
0: we're doing our best.
1: It's not like your job's on the line right there.
0: We're doing our best. But, you know, we have some wonderful businesses that also support us, that sponsor this because of the logistics involved and just the advertising. And, well, just coming on your show is just such a wonderful thing for us to be able to talk about this. But SenCal Health this year is a sponsor for Stuff the Bus. EECU in Paso Robles, the credit union, West Coast Community Bank in San Luis Obispo, Coast 104 FM, and then we get lovely supplies that we need, like the boxes. We get those donated by Home Depot, and then water for our volunteers. Miners Hardware has always stepped up and helped us with that.
1: That's very nice of them. So also, I want to make sure you have a chance to remind folks they should be marking their calendar. We have a few months yet, but they should be marking their calendar for October.
0: Yes, October 3rd is our second casino night. We used to have this event years ago, but then with COVID and everything, you know, lots of events have

0: to be put on hold, or, you know, they just didn't come back. We brought back Casino Night, and it's really fun. It's at Rod and Hammer Rock out by the airport.
1: Yep.
0: And we bring in roulette table, craps, blackjack. We use local folks to be the blackjack dealers, and we have food, and there's alcohol for purchase. It was such a great event last year. It was so much fun, and because it's like being in a little mini casino, but it's funny because you think people will want to do this all night, but really you're having to concentrate so hard and such.
1: So fun.
0: They run out of gas about 9:30.
1: Mm-hmm. So when will tickets go on sale for that?
0: They're on sale now. Again, okay. They're on our website, and the event is from 6 to 9:30 on October 3rd. It's a Saturday evening. And the tickets are $125, and they can be purchased again on United Way. SLOcounty.org.
1: UnitedWaySLO.org.
0: Yes. Okay. Yes. SLO.org. Thank you.
1: Okay. No.
0: Yeah.
1: So the money from there will be used how?
0: The money
1: just
0: there.
1: General expenses.
0: Our large sponsor of that event is ITW, and that's, the International Tire. And they are a large sponsor of United Ways throughout the United States. And so lucky for us. Any donations that come in that week, that last week of September leading up to the event, our tickets, anything spent at the event, people, buying silent auction items or making a donation, ITW matches it. And it's a wonderful partnership with that company. I can't say enough. Their employees in San Luis Obispo, they have events at work. They have a walkathon of the employees. They have bake sale. They really get involved, and it's great. And one of the programs they love to support is the Dolly Parton Imagination Library. And we've made it easier for people to get enrolled to have their children either, it's from birth to 5 years old. You can now go onto our website and electronically enroll in that program.
1: I love it. I'm at the 2-minute mark now.
0: Okay.
1: With Liz Summer. One last time, please. What's happening with Stuff the Bus?
0: Stuff the Bus is next Friday, Saturday, Sunday, the 7th, 8th, and 9th of August. And we have locations throughout San Luis Obispo County, in San Luis Obispo at Target and Staples, and Arroyo Grande at Walmart, Paso Robles, Walmart, Atascadero, we're back at Staples, and we're now at the Atascadero State Hospital, the entrance there off of El Camino Real, and in Cambria, Cookie Crock Market. So those are the opportunities, and other businesses are also having places where you can drop your supplies off, and then we'll get them to the buses so that they go to the sorting places.
1: I'm hearing like between 10 a.m. and 5 p.m.
0: 9 o'clock.
1: 9 o'clock.
0: Yeah.
1: The early bird.
0: The early.
1: That's fine.
0: But the volunteer opportunities are there, so we really appreciate anyone who can give us a few hours during that weekend.
1: And then the big fundraising event, Casino Night in October. People should mark their calendar, and please buy tickets.
0: Yes, October 3rd, and it's going to be fun.
1: So then what's the next challenge? Once you stuff the bus and you have your big fundraising event,
0: it's preparing for these changes that are coming the first of the year with the budget bill, HR1. Particularly, we're using our 211 as a way of getting information out to recipients of Medi-Cal and those in our county to make sure that they're aware of when they have to enroll, when they need to re-enroll. What the requirements are now with working and volunteering. And as I said, we've had Volunteer Slow for many years, and we've really taken that on. One of the staff members, Melissa Bermudez, who's in charge of all of our programs, she's a director of community impact. She has spent countless hours on bringing this program, working with the software company to make sure it's going to meet the needs of the individuals going to look for opportunities to volunteer, but also to make sure it's user-friendly for all of the nonprofits.
1: Liz Summer, always good to see you. Keep up the good work at United Way. Short final thought, please.
0: The one thing I'd love to say about San Luis Obispo County, it always steps up and it helps the people in need. And we've always appreciated the help that we've received, the donations that we've received.